0: bossing around. You must be seen to be strong. Now, if you are strong, you would easily attract a lot of admirers. So now everybody is talking about the leader of Burkina Faso. Now, he's a strong young man, and he's ruling with an iron fist, which is good because under the circumstances, he can't do any less. But you look at the leadership that Jesus wants us to lead. And it's almost as if you are just weak and helpless, even though it's not that. Now, just look at the leader being the first to serve, the leader washing the feet of the members, and if you look at the rubbish that Peter told him, you won't wash my feet, bath me.
1: Say bath me.
0: You see, and you will not hear these things. At the leadership outside, maybe corporate leadership or governmental leadership, that baffed me, really. But leadership that Jesus brought, you will hear things like that. And Prof, I must be sincere with you. There are times I really don't want to lead like that. At times, I want to show that me too, I can bite. Hello, Jane Akai.
1: Oh, yeah. Because leading like that is not attractive.
0: It's not at all. It's and not at all.
1: People frown on it.
0: Yeah.
1: And it make you, the leader, look like you are a weak person. So you want to bite. You want to show that there's something in you.
0: Sometimes, yeah.
1: Sometimes you want to rock the boat.
0: Mm-hmm.
1: But that is not the leadership style of Jesus. But because the world style of leadership has taken the center stage of our society, that is what most people recognize as leadership. The one you are talking about is some kind of something. It's not leadership.
0: I like that.
1: So
0: yeah,
1: it's not leadership. So, and that is why our topic is very relevant. We say the servant leadership in the self-centered world.
0: Yeah.
1: The world is self-centered. Me, myself, and I are the only three people who live on earth.
0: Yeah.
1: Before I do something, I have to consider me. Before I do something, I have to consider I. And before I do something, I have to consider myself. So we have develop this thing that make us look at ourselves more than any other person. And in our preamble, we look at the Matthew 20:26-28, and we see James and John's mother with that mentality. My children, one should sit on the left and one should sit on the right. Yes, there are 12 people there. But he's not asking for the other 10. He's asking for her children.
0: But what really worries me about that scripture is that the other 10 heard it.
1: Yes. And the other 10 were angry, not because of the position she asked for her children, but because they also want to occupy that position.
0: Yeah.
1: And so we define the kingdom greatness. We said that in order to be great in the kingdom of God, you have to serve. And we see that this greatness come as a result of serving other people. And then we also look at Moses' style of leadership, the servant leader. Moses was one who carried people's burden. And leadership is about carrying other people's burden. So when we live in a self-centered world that say, take care of yourself first, and then others second, the attitude of servanthood is not prioritized in our dealings with other people. I tell people, sometimes somebody does something to you, and when you want to maybe retire,

0: valid, then he quotes scripture. Bible say you should not pay evil with evil.
1: Oh, for me, I've quoted other scriptures in response.
0: Yes, and then that same person, when he was doing what he didn't
1: quote any scripture.
0: He didn't quote the scripture that say thou shalt not do this.
1: Yeah.
0: But after you have done it, his sense of Bible knowledge has come up to the top.
1: All of a sudden,
0: the Holy Spirit, Spirit in him has awoken. So, but it is because I am thinking about myself.
1: Mm-hmm.
0: So, why I was doing it to you, well, it matters, but it doesn't matter.
1: Yeah.
0: But because you want to do it to me, I have to find a way of putting you down. And then in order to do that, I have to bring God in.
1: But Prof, please answer this before you continue. So I think that do him some and then go and apologize to God. What do you think?
0: You say do him some.
1: Give him a taste of his you see what he's serving you. Let him chop some. If it's nice, then after you both of you go and deal with God. Don't be so.
0: Yeah. So yes, the human nature want to go with an eye for an eye and a tooth for a tooth.
1: Mm.
0: And that is the world way of responding to this thing. It's just like the leadership thing we are talking about.
1: Yeah.
0: So if I want to respond, then I have to turn the other cheek or walk away or not do what he did.
1: Hey, Prof, that is
0: and
1: hard.
0: Find a way of getting
1: meat
0: to him that what you have done is wrong. It is very difficult. And that is why we are commanded to obey the scriptures rather than depending on ourselves. The flesh wants to lead. We say the spirit indeed is willing, but the flesh is weak. So the human flesh is saying that, like a Ghanaian would say, you do me, I do you.
1: Nobody
0: will bless. Yes, nobody will bless. Now somebody was saying that even God doesn't wait too long to balance you anymore. He has changed coins and put it down. So first, God will, when you do something wrong, it takes time. But now God has the coins ready. So when you do, now he balance you. He give you your change.
1: I like that one. I like that one. Yeah.
0: He give you your change.
1: Yeah.
0: And yes, we want to see that quick action as human being. When you know that I didn't do anything wrong.
1: Mm-hmm.
0: I didn't do what he's accusing me of doing.
1: Mm.
0: And in fact, he was even wrong. He was the one who hit me first.
1: Mm-hmm.
0: But he want to make the whole world think that I am the one who is wrong. And this guy standing in front of me, one slap can take him down.
1: Mm.
0: One slap from me
1: can
0: even end his life. Yet he's doing all these things. There's a reel or something I watched. Somebody slapped the pastor and he raised his hand to, then he put his hand behind and he said, "You are lucky I'm a pastor. You are lucky I'm a pastor. You are lucky I'm a pastor."
1: And you see Pepe.
0: And you can see in that he has to hold himself.
1: Hmm.
0: Because this man is thick, tall, ladder than the person who slapped him.
1: Yeah.
0: And that is what the world wants, how the world wants us to respond. And that is why make it so difficult. And so when you respond that way, like you said, people see you as weak. People see you as you don't know what you are about.
1: Yeah.
0: And people even frown on that.
1: Oh, yes.
0: And you may not even have people to come to your rescue. Even though you are doing the right thing, you may attract condemnation rather than applaud.
1: Yeah. But that's really hard, Prof. That's really hard. Because something happened. There's a case in point. I heard a story of a church that they supported this young man from some other part of Ghana to Accra, supported him with his accommodation, gave him things, to settle down properly in Accra. The church paid for the rent, everything. The church was paying him monthly and all that. Now, the rent was tagged as an advance to him that over time he was supposed to pay back. Not many months after he got settled in Accra, he left saying that, well, the church that brought him is a small church, so he's looking for a big church.
0: Mm.
1: And you are saying the church should not react.
0: Yes, this one, there are two things in here.
1: Yeah.
0: There is a help aspect of it, mm-hmm. and there is a contract aspect of it.
1: Yeah.
0: So we giving you this money as an advance, mm-hmm. that when you settle, you pay us back.
1: Yeah.
0: So if we have become too small and you get your big church, then you have to bring us
1: the money,
0: our small money.
1: So I told them that they should get him arrested.
0: Yes.
1: Because there's a criminal aspect of it.
0: Yes.
1: And but they said, oh,
0: the help we have given you as a brother, that one you can keep it. We've helped you, we've brought you to Accra. Even just bringing you to Accra alone, it's not a small help,
1: mm-hmm.
0: but there is a contract aspect of our agreement.
1: Yeah.
0: That this money that we are giving you for rent and all these things, when you settle, you will pay it back. That one, the church has a right to get it.
1: They actually made me feel like, in fact, somebody said, you are too wild. You are too wild. Just leave it.
0: It's, oh, yes. And because on the other side, the church is made to accept everything without questioning.
1: And that is the problem.
0: And that is a very big problem. When you go to our churches today, we are swallowing everything without questioning. And so people are telling us things that are not Bible, things that are not scripture, things that are not from God. But because the church, oh, you are a church, you are not supposed to question anything. You are not supposed to hurt a fly. You are not supposed to step on an ant. So people take things in the church for granted. We are here this morning. We woke up probably 3:30 to come to get here on time this morning. Even sometimes when it's raining,
1: mm-hmm.
0: we go through it to come because we have something to do here. But let it rain on Sunday and see the reaction, the response from people. Because as for the church, anything goes. I think it's about time we look at the church as also an entity, an institution,
1: mm-hmm.
0: that is run and governed by the principles of Scripture. God did not say that. He said, even if you don't work, you should not eat
1: it.
0: So God did not say the church should be there as a blank check for people to be misbehaving. The church also must apply some biblical principles. But because we are not questioning everything or anything in the church, we take these things like that and accept them.
1: So I told them that, well, I've just told you my understanding of scriptures and the law. Just as you are saying, the part that we give to you as a gift, you are free to keep it.
0: Mm-hmm.
1: But the one that you are under obligation to serve and pay,
0: mm-hmm.
1: no, you must refund it. Mm-hmm. Else, we must get you arrested. Mm-hmm. And I don't care whether it's the church getting the person arrested.
0: Yeah.
1: Because until we get to a point where we know this is the law, because now, if you are a pastor, for instance, if you are a pastor and you are serving, so you have a contract with your organization. Now, the organization, whether it's a church or whatever, cannot say, sir, because you were a pastor, so we won't pay your salary.
0: Mm-hmm.
1: And then it should be fine. Give it to God.
0: No.
1: That's crazy.
0: Mm-hmm.
1: That's crazy.
0: Yeah.
1: But a number of our compatriots are suffering in silence.
0: Mm-hmm. Because if you talk, you are a bad person.
1: You are a bad person.
0: If you talk, you don't love Christ. If you
1: why have you sent your case to and they will say to worldly people? Yes. Really? You think that the judges there don't know God?
0: Yes. So we have to, that's, you see, just as we, it boils down to what we are discussing.
1: Sure, yeah.
0: The world have a standard, and we have allowed the world to define the way we go for us. They say, as for the church, oh, you don't have to do this, you don't have to do this, mm-hmm. you don't have to do this. But when it comes to the world, oh, we will do this, we will do this, we will do this. And because we are also not using scripture rightly, the Bible says we should study to show ourselves approved unto God. A workman that needed not to be ashamed, rightly dividing the word of truth. And because we are not doing that, and anything goes in the church, the world can take advantage of that and use it to suppress us.
1: Prof, let me share this other thing. I saw my chats with a brother, a Christian brother. After the last conversation, I decided not to engage him again. This is a Christian brother. He will come home. I will visit him in his home. We will sit down. We will chat, discuss, pray, and all that. I got an opportunity, and I called him. I said, oh, I've seen this opportunity here. The person there is a good friend of mine. He has reached out, and this is what he wants to offer me. He wants to offer me. And I told him, I know this is your area. So come and let's do it together. He agrees, thanks me, and we pray and bless God and all that. We get to the point where we need to sign papers, execute the thing, and start the work. And then he tells me that can I focus on the church so that he would deal with this thing? And I said, no problem. Then I thought we were going to execute it so that I will focus on the church and he would deal with it. What he meant was that I should take myself off the company and then put him there as the sole shareholder of the company. And then when the job is done, he will bring me tithe and offerings. And I saw my response. I told him that, are you okay? I asked him whether he was getting mad or something. And this guy tells me, well, I have brought him in. He has arranged for funding, arranged for people, and he's already started the work. So if I don't do it, he will sue me for specific performance.
0: Wow.
1: I told him he was mad. Before I could say Jack, somebody that he presented as a lawyer called me. And I told the lawyer, whether you were a lawyer or not, this case, me, I don't need a lawyer. I will clear the foolishness in your head, you the lawyer, your head, and the guy's head. Meet me in court. And they didn't come again. Prof, just look at this absurdity. And they expect that as a pastor, as a church, you must just keep quiet. Mm-hmm. Just take mm-hmm. it. Because it's servant leadership.
0: It's servant leadership.
1: Please but talk to us.
0: That is why we have to look at our case study today.
1: Mm.
0: Today we are looking at David.
1: Okay.
0: And the topic we want to look at is preparation before service.
1: Okay.
0: And last, we were looking at Moses, his style of leadership. But David is another kind of servant
1: mm-hmm.
0: that we can learn some of these things
1: yeah.
0: from. David first famous or act into light was as a result of service.
1: Yeah.
0: He was supposed to take food to his brothers.
1: Mm-hmm.
0: That's what. And taking food to your brothers is one of the servant's
1: yeah.
0: jobs. In the family. I remember when we were growing up in the village, You, the guy who is, when they take you to the farm, you can't work very well. They leave you in the house.
1: Yeah.
0: You have the you have the ladies cook, to cook the food, because when they take you to the farm,
1: you can't do jack.
0: You can't do much. So they leave you to help in the house to prepare the food. So David's brothers were on the battlefield. We can say David never got recruited to the army. He has not gone to any training.
1: Yeah.
0: But David has prepared himself and he has qualified himself as an army, as a soldier.
1: Yeah.
0: Even though he did not come to the limelight, David was already a soldier in himself.
1: Yeah.
0: So when he got to the field and the opportunity presented himself, he defeated Goliath.
1: Mm-hmm.
0: Now, if you look at what you just said,
1: mm-hmm.
0: David's three brothers, they were doing what this man was doing to you.
1: Mm.
0: He said, keep quiet. Did they ask you to bring us food? Or did they ask you to come and ask about the battle?
1: Yeah.
0: Why are you so pompous? Why are you so inquisitive? Why are you so this? Yet, David kept doing what he was there to do.
1: Mm.
0: He kept asking, what will be done to this man? The person who killed this man, what will be done to him?
1: Mm-hmm.
0: He said, why are we allowing this man to defy the armies of God? The brothers were behaving like this, your friend. And you are a pastor. So stay, I'll bring you the tithe and the offering.
1: Mm-hmm.
0: You don't need to be part of this business. You, what do you even know? Only Bible. And you can only quote scriptures. So
1: Zephaniah.
0: Yeah, so let me get the money aspect.
1: Yeah.
0: And then I'll bring you
1: the tithe
0: and offering. But David did not allow that to happen to him.
1: Yeah.
0: So in servant leadership, it doesn't also mean that because I'm a servant leader, I should tolerate and allow everybody to sit on my head.
1: Hmm.
0: God has given us wisdom to be able to respond to certain things. If David has not asked further questions, have not faced his own brothers, and has just said, I mean, the things they said to him were very demeaning.
1: Yeah.
0: And he got offended.
1: Yeah.
0: And went back home. Maybe the story of David and Goliath will not be in scripture. But David was a servant. Yet, he did that because he was able to stand on his ground. But as we veer into our topic itself this morning, we are talking of preparation before service.
1: Hmm.
0: David prepared himself. He said, I have fought with the lions, mm-hmm. the bears, and all those things. So this man is just like one of them. David got opportunity to serve in the palace of Saul. At the time David was going to Saul's palace, he was already anointed.
1: Mm-hmm.
0: Saul didn't know that David was anointed. Yet David, in spite of all the anointing that he had, he was serving.
1: Mm-hmm.
0: From the time David was anointed to the time he became king was 20 years. And he served Saul faithfully. Many of us today, we don't want to be prepared before service.
1: Hmm.
0: Maybe you are an employee this morning and you are eyeing the managing director position or you are eyeing a supervisor position. You need to ask yourself first, how good of an employee am I? Am I serving in my capacity as an employee before I look at the manager position? We live in a world today that say that, what can I get out of what I'm doing?
1: Hmm.
0: Who is looking at or recognizing what I am doing? And so preparation become a menial thing that we don't want to do because everybody is eyeing the position. But in servant leadership, there is the preparation before the position. There is a promise that God gave you, and you need to learn how to serve while waiting so that when the time comes, you can perform that leadership role better or well. So David learned how to serve and prepare himself with Saul's house. And David teaches us that promotion does not begin with a platform. It often begins with responsibility. And when this responsibility is taken care of well, it brings opportunities. David has so many opportunities to take out Saul. He could have killed Saul on several occasions. The first opportunity he had was in 1 Samuel verse 20, chapter 24, when Saul enters the cave where David and his men were hiding. But David essentially tells his men that you cannot touch God anointed. So sometimes it may seem like there are some people in your way into the top or the leadership position that you are eyeing. And majority of the time, we are tempted to take them out of the way so that we can occupy this position. The best thing servant leader will do is rather service that will open doors for him to get to that top. David has served Saul faithfully. At many occasions, Saul has attempted to kill David. Saul has attempted to hurt David. Yet he did his service. He prepared himself. And when we are talking of the kings of Israel, David was one of them, the best one of them, the one that has done a lot for Israel. When David recognized that Saul was his master, we can also recognize that sometimes you can have a legitimate destination and still you want to use illegitimate method to get to the top. We can say, I deserve the position. I was promised promotion. They are standing in my way. If I don't move this person, there's no way I can be at the top or I can get ahead. But David demonstrates another way. He said, trust God with the timing. And why trusting God with the timing? You serve, you prepare yourself. Even when Samuel went to the house of Jesse to anoint his children, David was not home. He was on the field trying to do what he was doing. And yet, God still asked Samuel to look for David. We also saw the second opportunity David had to kill Saul in 1 Samuel 26. David get another opportunity. And then Abishai say he can kill Saul while Saul was sleeping. Yet David again refused. And he said that you cannot do that because the timing is not right. Our opportunities that comes our way sometimes give us to make either emotional or informed decision. David rather will wait on God. Ask our listeners this morning, I want to ask you, have you ever been tempted to destroy somebody's reputation because you believe their removal will help your career? And majority of our workplaces today, that's what is happening. It is not only our workplaces, even in the church, people are trying to sabotage, bring people down, gossip, say things just to get them off the position so that they can be there. David presented us with another way. He said, trust God and wait for God's timing, because a servant leader is prepared before he's promoted. A servant leader look for opportunity to serve before the position. And it says that in this you will learn patience, which teaches or which will teach you how to restrain yourself from some of these things that happens. So let's ask ourselves some three questions this morning. Why do I need to serve before I sit on the throne? Serving before sitting on the throne. Why do I need to serve before sitting on the throne? As a servant leader, the people that you are leading, you are going to serve them. If you don't know how to serve and you sit on the throne, servings become difficult for you. Doing those things become difficult for you. And because I am not doing it the way God wants me to do it, it becomes a problem. Another question that arises this morning in our society today, can I faithfully serve as an employee under someone who is very difficult? And David again paint or explain that picture for us. So we can say is a difficult or was a difficult master. Saul was asking David to go and bring 100 foreskins of Philistines. And it is not that Saul wanted to kill the Philistine, but he wanted David to die. Saul will faint or go through the problem that he was going through. And when somebody came to play the music for you and you feel better, the thank you is to throw a javelin at him. And not just throwing the javelin to him, you are throwing the javelin with the aim of killing him.
1: Yeah.
0: So we can say that David had a difficult master to serve under. Yet, he took his time. He learned the things of the palace. He worked with Saul. He had two opportunities to take Saul out, yet he refused to do that. And because of that, when his promotion came, nobody had anything to do with it.
1: Yeah.
0: And sometimes, yes, we want the opportunity to serve in a position of leadership. And sometimes it's taking too long. Maybe I've been working for the past 20 years, 10, maybe 45 or 50. I'm looking at retirement coming at age 60. And still, I didn't get to the position that I was promised. Or I didn't get to the position that I want to be. And I am seeing, when I look at the ladder, I'm seeing these 3-4 old men that will be retiring in the next 5, 6, 7, 8 years. So yeah, if I calculate, maybe if I wait, I may only have 3 years to occupy this position. So why don't you I do something to bypass these people so that I can occupy the position? And sometimes we get ourselves into those things and it make the preparation, the waiting and serving very, very, very difficult for us. And sometimes because the serving is very difficult for us, we don't have the patience to wait and do all those things that we want to do. David did not become impatient, but he waited on the Lord's timing until God came through for him. As we look at servant leadership, David's story teaches us that anointing comes before enthronement, and character comes before authority, and service before status, and also preparation before promotion. These are things that we need to look at very carefully. Yes, as a youth leader, as a Christian, you may be anointed. Maybe your anointing may be more than your pastor, but that does not make you bigger than your pastor. You still have to learn to serve under him. In fact, at the time David was serving Saul, Saul didn't have any anointing on him anymore. But David was anointed.
1: Yeah.
0: At the time Saul was doing all these things, God has already dropped Saul.
1: Yeah, long time.
0: But David was the one that was anointed. David was the one that was winning the battle. In fact, the woman almost created a problem for David at one time. They say Saul killed his thousands, David killed his 10,000s. So they were saying that David was doing better. David was performing very well on the job than his boss. Yet, he stayed to serve him. He stayed to work under him until he became the right person for the throne. One of the things that we want above all things is authority. But the one thing that brings authority is character. When I work on my character and my character is good, it gives me the opportunity to have authority over things.
1: Yeah.
0: And sometimes we are looking for the authority and we don't want the character building process. Also, we say that service comes before status. All of us want some status, but it is service that will promote you to that status that you are looking for. And that's what servant leaders do. In servant leadership, you serve and the service promotes you to status. Like I said earlier, David was taking food to his brothers at the battlefield. He was just serving. But in the process of service, he killed Goliath because the service has led to an open door for a status for him. And then we say that preparation comes before promotion. You want to be promoted to be the chief accountant. Do you know what it takes to become the chief accountant? We know that there are reshuffles going on and new appointment happening. Yes, everybody is desiring to become some minister. Some minister is being asked to go. Some people are being asked to take their place. And everybody wants to be a minister. But have you prepared yourself enough to be that minister? Because in servant leadership, preparation is the key. And when I prepare myself before the promotion, I'm able to work and work very well. As we continue with our series, I want us to ask ourselves these questions. Am I interested in serving or being seen? If you are interested in being seen, then you are not a servant leader. But because serving can open door for you.
1: Yes.
0: Can I remain faithful when promotion is delayed? I'm looking for this promotion so bad, but it's delaying. Can I remain faithful? Like the story you share, they brought this guy to Accra. They help him.
1: Yeah.
0: He want to be in the limelight. Maybe a little waiting, this church can also grow to become a big church. But no, that's not what I want. I want a big start. So can I wait, and can my promotion, or can I maintain my character when I'm treated unfairly? Sometimes, yes, when I'm treated unfairly, maintaining my character becomes difficult. Don't despise the field because you are waiting for the throne. David's field was part of his preparation for the throne. And wherever you are this morning, your preparation can be your waiting field that is preparing you for the throne. So as we conclude, we want to say that, yes, the kingdom definition of greatness is that the person who wants to be great must learn to serve, even in a self-centered world that we find ourselves. And when we do that, it will lead us to the greatness that we are looking for. Thank you.
1: Wow, we bless God for today. Prof has been a blessing to us this morning. rehashing some of the points he made. Service comes before status. Interesting. Preparation comes before promotion. As you are desiring that status, are you ready to serve? Are you willing to serve? Somebody also said, if service is below you, then leadership and status is above you. To read, if you can't serve, you can't lead. We bless God for today.

You want to just lift up prayer this morning? That, oh God, help me. Help me, give me grace to have my spirit tempered so I can serve. A haughty spirit would not serve. A hot head may not be able to serve. Please lift up your voice in prayer.

0: Oh yes, you are the anape. We have God, of course. Once you have God, you have everything. Fantastic morning. God has blessed us with, and we are grateful, excited about it, so enthused about it. Good morning and welcome to Morning Star. It's exactly 25 minutes past the hour of 6. We are doing this till 10 a.m. When we'll be jumping out of your ears. In the meantime, be our companion. Let's do this together. Let's embark on this journey together. My name is Isaac Ade. Many thanks to the production crew, Emmanuel Donko, Joey Paco. In a bit, the sports update will be on. But hey, there's an issue happening around the Ofanko, you know, enclave thereabouts. We'll be speaking to Papanko Lantam. We'll give us some updates in that regard. It is not easy. So this morning, we said, Lantam, just go there. Go and file that report for us before you start the show. And so we've charged him as a show this morning. And so let's quickly move on to the line, then have that conversation with Lantam Papanko, who is around, you know, Ofanko. I think very close to Ofanko. That stretch, I'm told, there's a serious accident that has happened over there. He's on the flip side to give us some update in that regard. Good morning to you, Lantam, and welcome to the Morning Star.
1: Thank you very much, Isaac. Well, it's not a very good morning, especially for a lot of people who are commuting from Pukwase, Amasamang, and Sawem all the way into Accra. And that is because there has been a very serious accident involving multiple vehicles just between the John Tay School and the Ofanko runabout itself. That is the spot where the accident has happened, and it involves multiple vehicles. It involves some tipper trucks. It involves some tricycles, or what you call a boboya. And unfortunately, 5 people are feared dead. There are multiple policemen and fire service personnel and ambulances on the scene trying to salvage the situation. The fire service currently are trying to cut up some of the vehicles and take out people who are trapped inside, because some of the vehicles are mangled very seriously. And it's quite an eyesore. And so because of that, there is heavy traffic, very heavy traffic, because the accident occurred on the main lane between the Pokwasi interchange and the Achimota new plan area. You know, when you are coming from the Pokwasi interchange, there are 2 lanes if you are heading towards Accra. Mm-hmm. There is 1 lane that takes you straight all the way till you get to Achimota. And there is one which you can use on the outer lane, so that if you are going into Ofanko, you are going to Mile 7, you are going to Tantra Hill, you use. And so the main lane, which is straight, is totally cut off, is totally blocked, because that is where the accident occurred. That is where the accident occurred. And it occurred somewhere around 5 a.m., we believe. And as it stands now, we understand that 5 people are feared dead. Serious injuries have also been sustained by quite a number of people, and the crash involves a tipper truck which collided with a Sprinter bus. Wow. On that particular area. The crash has left the Sprinter bus very badly mangled. The Sprinter bus is very badly mangled, and there are a lot of passengers who are currently still trapped inside that Sprinter bus. Wow. And it's triggered a major rescue operation. So if you are at the scene right now, you see multiple police people, you see multiple fire service personnel, you see multiple ambulances, all of them trying to make sure that they're able to rescue anybody who has been trapped. And also another eyesore on the scene is that you see these plantain tree leaves that have been put on some of the dead bodies that have been retrieved from the vehicle, and they've been covered up on the street with these plantain leaves. Some of the people around managed to get some plantain leaves to cover the dead bodies that have been set aside on the road. And the ambulance service are also on the scene to see how best that particular situation can be handled. And so because of that, like I mentioned, there is a major, major traffic jam. So anyone who is coming from Nsawem, Amasaman, Fokwase, if you are headed towards Accra, you'd be advised to use the outer lane. You'd be advised to use the outer lanes. Because if you use the inner lane, intending to head straight towards Achimota, you will meet heavy traffic because vehicles are not even able to move because of the situation. And so police are redirecting all vehicular traffic into the outer lane of the road so that people can get to their various workplaces and destinations. So that is the situation currently happening around the Ofancourt barrier area. There has been a very serious accident. In fact, it's very volatile because the officers who are even working to bring the rescue operation are finding it a bit difficult to, you know, get some of the people out, especially out of the Sprinter Pass. So that is what is currently happening on that stretch of road. I'm currently also stuck in traffic while I was trying to get to the studio. I'm also stuck in it, and we're seeing how best we can move out of it, but the situation is not good this morning.
0: It's not friendly at all. Lantam, that's quite sad. So are you saying that those who are still in the bus, I mean, it's difficult to even bring them out? And then two, the mortal remains of these, you know, people who have been reported dead are still lying down. Is that the case?
1: Yes. I mean, they reported that you see some of the dead bodies lying down. That means that they have been covered. And in fact, I forwarded some of the videos I managed to capture of the scene to you. So perhaps later on you could
0: So
1: those on the live stream will be able to see the situation that I am describing. But because I was sitting in my vehicle, there are also some military personnel around, and so they were trying to stop people from taking videos. But I had to tell them that, well, I'm on my way to a radio station, and so I needed to capture some of the videos.
0: And I think we can see that. So the videos you sent through are being displayed on Facebook streaming right now, so you can join us live on Facebook for a view of what Lantam has been talking about at Star 103.5 FM. Just join us and get to appreciate all the conversations we're having this morning. Quite an unfortunate scene happening on that stretch, and want to ask every other person using that stretch to just, you know, calm down, because there's a major accident that has happened, you know, on the Ofancourt Achimota stretch. But Lantam, we are grateful for this report, and then we just pray that. But have you seen Ghana Fire Service already there?
1: Yes, the Ghana Fire Service are on the scene.
0: Okay.
1: They are the ones who are leading the rescue operation. The Ghana Fire Service are leading the rescue operation.
0: Do you have any
1: on the scene? So we can get to the fire service and speak to them with regard to this issue. I think Alex Kingnate, who is the PR of
0: exactly.
1: the fire service,
0: who do that?
1: Is at the scene, and he'll be able to also tell us, you know, what is happening from the perspective of the fire service they are conducting the rescue operation.
0: Do exactly that. But so, I mean, we are displaying all the videos plus other, you know, external videos we've chanced on. It's not friendly at all, because the people are still stuck in the bus. But do you have an idea where the bus, you know, what's coming from? You have any idea?
1: I've not been able to tell where the bus was coming from, but we know that all the vehicles were headed towards Accra.
0: Accra, okay.
1: From the Pokwasi Amasaman area.
0: All right.
1: Headed towards Accra.
0: All right. So, Lantam, thank you so much for this quick report, and I'm quite unfortunate. I'm sure right after our sports, you know, segment, we'll definitely get through to the Ghana National Fire Service for more updates in that regard. We are grateful for this report, Lantam. All right, so quite unfortunate. Five people are reported dead, and plus several other people who are still stuck in the bus. And join us live on Facebook now. They are actually forcing, they are doing everything possible to, you know, bring them out of the bus. My goodness. Nipa. God have mercy on us. Well, so time for the sports update. When I come back, we'll do more of that. The Ghana National Fire Service definitely will be reached on this particular, you know, incident, and I will get to explore more. Many thanks for doing the listening. My name is Isaac Ade. Lantam will be here very soon. Just as you heard from, from him, stuck in traffic. Also giving us that, you know, unfortunate report. I'm sticking. Stay. This is the Morning Star.

0: keep forging ahead. Every obstacle you overcome is proof of your strength. And when life pushes you back, gather your strength and move forward again. The road may be difficult, but your destination is worth the journey. So keep forging ahead. Every obstacle you overcome is proof of your strength. And then storms don't last forever. Keep walking toward brighter days. With that, I welcome you this morning to the Sports Chat. My name is Jones, ADZI. This is Star 103.5 FM. Good morning to you. And this morning, we're talking women's football. Fully women's football. Because yesterday, we saw a statement coming in from the Black Queens. And well. Yeah, so I'm going to quickly go through that statement from you, and they are supposed to be in action today. We don't know if they're going to boycott that game, one of the World Cup qualifiers, and then we'll take you to the 2026 WAFCON semifinals. interesting games, interesting goals happenings, and then we'll end with the news from the 2026 UEFA Super Cup, and then also bring you some quick transfer news in there. So let's start off from the Black Queens. A statement from the Black Queens says, "We, the players of the Black Queens, are proud to represent Ghana and remain fully committed to our country and the millions of Ghanaians who support us. However, we respectfully wish to raise concerns regarding several outstanding financial and welfare matters." And then they state, "One, outstanding bonuses, including the Egypt 2025 bonus, WAFCON qualification bonus, group stage bonuses, outstanding per diem payments, better management support for players and officials, and their mental health and well-being support. We dedicate our time, energy, and careers to representing Ghana. We train, travel, and compete under immense pressure, making personal sacrifices to make our country proud. Our request is simple: transparency, accountability, fairness, and respect." The minister, they're talking about Honorable Kofi Adams, came only once during our first official training session, and the president also attended that same session. Apart from that occasion, we have largely had to rely on ourselves, our teammates, and our technical staff throughout this journey. We deeply appreciate the support of our staff who have stood by us. We believe that financial commitment to players should be honored on time, and that the welfare of national team players must be treated as priority. We want to make it clear that this statement is not intended to create conflict or disrespect anyone. We believe in the Black Queens, and we want to see the team develop in a professional and supportive environment. Despite the challenges, we have continued to work hard, stay focused, and represent Ghana with pride. We respectfully call on the relevant authorities, including the ministry, that's the Ministry of Sports and Recreation, and the appropriate decision makers to listen to our concerns, engage with us, and work towards a swift resolution. We deserve the same commitment and support that we give to our country. Signed, the Black Queen player. So that's a statement that came in yesterday. In fact, today it will be something we'll talk about fully on the Sports Digest at exactly 12:30 p.m. Meanwhile, the Black Queens are set to be in action today at exactly 5 p.m. Coach Kim Lass has been speaking. We'll get to hear from him shortly. But let's take you to games that happened yesterday. Malawi are in the finals. Yes, Malawi are in the finals of the 2026 WAFCON. Don't forget that Malawi are, in fact, this is the first time that they are taking part in the WAFCON. And they did so well. We're in a very tough group with the likes of Ghana. And in fact, we're in a tough group in Group C with the likes of Nigeria, Zambia, and Egypt. And they made sure they qualified. They met Ghana in the quarterfinals, beat Ghana in the quarterfinals. And then yesterday, well, they surprised Algeria in the semifinals, beating Algeria 3-1. Guess the goal scorers. Well, the two sisters were in action again. We saw goals coming in from Tabitha Chawinga and then Temwa Chawinga in the first half. There was a red card for Algeria in the 23rd minute, and then a red card for the 20-year-old Rose Kajere, who also received a red card in the first half. Second half came, we saw an equalizer, in fact, a consolation goal coming in from the Algerians in the 61st minute. Then Tabitha Chawinga, the 30-year-old, had a final say. Yes, she got a goal in the 77th minute to make it 3-1 for Malawi. So Malawi are through to the finals of the 2026 Women's African Cup of Nations, and would also move to the second game, where heartbreak for host nation Morocco. Very interesting game that was yesterday. It ended in a 0-0 draw. A lot of battle, a lot of defensive work, trust me, coming in from the Cameroonians, and then they took the game to extra time. It went to penalties. In fact, in extra time, Morocco had a penalty. Morocco had a penalty in the 118th minute, 2 minutes to go, and they missed that penalty. Yes, they missed that penalty, and then they went to the penalty shootout proper, where they also lost that one, 3-1. To Cameroon. So it would be a final between Cameroon and then, of course, Malawi. Yes, big game coming up on Sunday at exactly 7 p.m. Third place match would be on Saturday, Morocco taking on Algeria. But then tonight, La Côte d'Ivoire play Ghana in the World Cup qualifiers. Yes, we need to win this one. If we really want to get to the World Cup next year, we need to win this one and then qualify for the Intercontinental Playoffs, where we at least will play two or three games before going to the World Cup. South Africa would also take on Nigeria at 8 p.m. Ghana's game against La Côte d'Ivoire is at 5 p.m. Here is Coach Kim La speaking ahead of the game.
1: We wish that we had an opportunity to play a semi-final, but we are not. So now we need to deal with Ivory Coast to make sure to grab the opportunity to play in the World Cup. It's still a pretty good chance, but it starts tomorrow. So we need to be here and now and prepare in the best way and make sure that we are winning the game tomorrow.
0: Well, that was Coach Kim La speaking in there. Well, let's hear from Josephine Bonsu, the midfielder, who also plays for the Black Queens, speaking ahead of the game tonight.
2: We would be out of the World Cup now already, and since of the new rule, we can be really lucky that we have a chance tomorrow, and we're just looking forward to the game tomorrow.
0: Well, says they're lucky that they have another chance to get to the World Cup. So Josephine Bonsu relishing that opportunity to play in the World Cup. Hopefully they can get a win tonight. Let's see how it goes for them. In there, yesterday we saw the UEFA Super Cup happen, big one in there, and well, the referee, a lot of people praising the referee from Somalia, who obviously did not get the chance to officiate at the World Cup, but then UEFA took him in. We hope that this will just be the beginning of good things for the Somalian referee. Big game for him yesterday. It ended in a 2-1 win for PSG. Goals coming in 20th minutes from Kvaratskhelia, and then we saw the Brian Majo, the 17-year-old attacker for Arsene Villa, getting an equalizer in the 45th minute. And then Ousmane Dembele came on in the 46th minute. He gave an assist to Desiré Doué in the 61st minute to make it 2-1 for PSG. So PSG have won the UEFA Super Cup, beating Arsene Villa by 2-1. We'll be back at exactly at 12:30 p.m. on the Sports Digest. We'll tell you about transfers. We'll tell you about all that you're missing out on the world of sports. And obviously, we'll talk about our Black Queens, the statement that has come from them. You see, their heart is not happy. How can you expect them to perform? We'll talk about all this on the Sports Digest right on Star 103.5 FM. My name is Jones Edizera. It is the Morning Star. Don't go anywhere. We have a lot for you, ladies and gentlemen. We outside.

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1: He really, really moves on. It's right, sir.

back again like we never left. Welcome back to the Morning Star. My name is Isaac Ade. Long time, you heard, you know, from him earlier when he was giving us that very, very unfortunate report. The Achimota of Ankor stretch. Heavy traffic there because there's an accident.

0: You already mentioned Goldfields and the FA.
1: But the national team is not for the FA. Why is it that when it's time for the Black Stars, they pay every dime, right? They pay the per diem for the pre-season, the pre-campaign, to the proper, the tournament proper, and to the end. So why is it not so? This is Black Queens, and this is Black Stars. Why is this? Why are they not paying?
0: Like I said, can they win tonight? Can they win tonight?
1: No, no. We how can you win under this kind of condition? Now that the team has also replied, I've sent a reply.
0: Allegedly.
1: Concerned also to raise on the issue of what the ministry have also come to rebut.
0: Let me get to Atom, because Atom has been here for a while now. Like I said, GH, but you don't think they can win?
1: No,
0: against La Côte d'Ivoire.
1: Where, how would they have that kind of clear mentality to go into this game? When as of now, they are still... You know, I am not surprised. Because once upon a time, we went to a World Cup and the players agitated, if you don't get our money, we're not going to play. And we have to fly money to them. So they have also taken a clue from it. It happened. What was the ministry doing? It has not been only this, under this regime. It has been a
0: something that has been consistent.
1: That has been consistent. Every minister that comes in here have problems with one national team or the other.
0: Message here, it says, this letter from the Black Queens is a replay by the Black Stars in Brazil, just as you are saying. This is a confirmation of what I said yesterday. These players only play for the money with little patriotism. It's about time we get psychological motivators in all our national teams to give our players proper orientation on patriotism and dying a little for Mother Ghana. This is from Prosper from Dakoman. And he continues to say that, I believe to solve this issue about money in the camp of our national football teams during all tournament is to agree to pay them whatever is due them upon their arrival from the tournament, so they can stay focused on the game. Anyone who is not comfortable with this arrangement should be left out. It's about time we bring discipline in our national teams. Again, from Prosper from Dakuman. Well, Atop, your take on this?
1: Let me ask this question.
0: Who are you asking the question?
1: When was the first dedicated budget allocated specifically to the Black Queens?
0: Why, Atom? Maybe Atom will answer. Atom, there's a question for you.
1: Because we
0: have to open the.
1: We always we get to know the budget of the Black the Black Queens, the Black Stars. Yeah. Whenever there's a tournament. It's always out there. So what happened to the Black Queens?
0: 055-288-0216. 055-288-0216. Today we've given our time, our whole time, our lifetime to the Black Queens. You can call now. 055. I've seen some calls, but then you can now call. Talk to us. 055-288-0216. 055-288-0216 is the number to call and talk about the Black Queens. We've spoken to the man Wonder. At all.
2: Well, thank you very much. I think Precious and Wanda has already digested a lot of things. But see, I don't want us to have that conversation that they don't think the letter is true or not. From where I sit, and the kind of insight and some of the players I knew personally. At the point when I saw the letter, I also asked questions. Is this genuine? So I saw three players who played against Malawi. Including
0: can
2: the
0: you,
2: deputy.
0: Can you confirm the name of the players?
2: I can't confirm. No. I think Wanda confirmed one. So I'll come back with a fine.
0: Wanda mentioned that Jennifer Kutu posted and deleted. Good. So what?
2: And before that, okay, he said deleted. When we're entering the studio, what did I tell you?
0: Yeah, you told me that.
2: The same thing. Even before you were talking to Wanda.
0: Yeah.
2: Good. And, okay.
0: Yeah, hello.
3: Hello, Jones.
0: Yeah, Kobe from
3: I've
0: Teshi.
3: I've listened to your guys and... Ever since Nigeria was kicked out of the WAFCON

Well, today is your birthday in Hegana, Hegana, Okai, Ko, Okai. Hegana, Okai, Ko, Okai. Today is your birthday. And we're joining the world to celebrate you today. The message says that happy birthday to an amazing woman who is not just my auntie, but also a wonderful sister and someone I love so deeply. Your love, kindness, and presence means so much, more than words can ever express. I love you and appreciate you so, so much. Happy birthday, my dear auntie, daughter, and sister. And this message is coming from James. James Okai, to you. Now, today's your birthday. Hega, enjoy it. One more.

Happy, happy birthday. Messages coming your way. Janice Boahima Edu. Janice Boahima Edu. Today's your birthday and we are wishing you the very best. But I've got a message. And this message is coming from your mom, Nana Yapokuya Papebi, all the way in Bremen, in Germany. And the message says, happy birthday, my dear. Watching you grow into a beautiful woman you are today is one of my greatest blessings as a mother. And so may God guide your steps, protect you, and fill your life with happiness, favor, and peace. Keep shining, my dear little daughter. I love you dearly. And again, this is coming from your mom, Nana Yapokuya Papebi, in Germany, Bremen, to you, Janice Boahima Edu.

Happy birthday going out to you, Nana Yapokuya Papabi. You think we've forgotten? No, we are still in it. For the entire month, we are celebrating you, Nana Ya. A message here says, happy birthday to you, Nana Yapokuya. Though this message is coming a little late, but hey, who cares? It's not late. The whole month is for you, Nana. The message goes on to say that my love, my gratitude, and prayers cannot be late. No, those cannot be late. May God continue to bless you and you with good health, peace, and every beautiful thing that you deserve. You are deeply loved and appreciated. And this is coming from Wayosi and the family. Wayosi and your family. Yeah.

And this beautiful wish is coming from a rabbiner to you, Melchizedek. Yes, Melchizedek. Today is your birthday. Happy birthday to you. And says you are the coolest kid I know. Time to level up, my boy. Eat your cake, open your gift, and enjoy your day. Today, hope your birthday is awesome just like you. Another year older, wiser, and cooler. Have a blast today. To you, Melchizedek, and it's coming from a rabbiner, from all of us here on Star Drive on Star 103.5. Enjoy your day.

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2: The hottest late afternoon show you can't resist. 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Star Drive.

0: So we now have to confer with the police to get their side of the story, since they are experts in these activities, so we can now have the actual cause of the accident. Then we'll also pass those information on to the general public. And based upon that, we can advise the public of how to at least use the road so that we avoid in future this type of incident.
1: Right. Now, with that being said, we have some residents who claim that the fire service arrived to the scene rather late. They expressed the fact that this worsened the entire situation. What do you have to say to this?
0: Please, if you can repeat it again.
1: I said there are some residents who have expressed the fact that the fire service arrived at the scene rather late, which worsened the entire situation. What do you have to say to this?
0: Oh, I think then those people rather came in late, because for this incident, those who called the Ghana National Fire Service did a very good job by calling us very early. So we came to cut or manage all the vehicles to extricate those who were trapped in the vehicle. So that person might not see the truth. Sometimes that person came in late. And you know, in Ghana, when people see the microphone, they will not say whatever they want to say.
1: Now, I'd want to round up with what do you have to say to motorists who are traveling around and along the stretch or the corridor this evening, particularly with the traffic divergence and the emergency operations still ongoing? What would you have to say to them?
0: So, generally, this type of incidents, they occur out of speeding, overtaking, or mostly wrongful overtaking, overspeeding, and those who are tired driving, those who are sleeping behind the steering wheel. These are some people who are having defective vehicles that sometimes will give off on the way. So the things that mostly cause this accident, and we are advising everybody, every road user, in terms of vehicle owner, driver, whoever, passengers, so that if drivers are in, the passengers should speak up. They should tell them when you even get to a police barrier or checkpoint, you can report the driver to the police. And we are again advising passengers that there are some passengers, when a passenger start to correct the driver, they would be rather shouting at against the passenger. That we should all desist from that, because we need our life. We need to go out from our homes early and come back early.
1: Right.
0: And normally, this incident, the person who caused the incident alone might not go. It will affect others who are driving safely. So no one is safe when one person do the unsafe thing on the
1: road.
0: Very
1: well. Well, point clearly made there, and I'd like to thank you very much for your time this evening. PRO of the Ghana National Fire Service, ADO1, Emmanuel Boni, joining us there. Meanwhile, the National Disaster Management Organization says the road crash could have been averted if the National Road Safety Authority had intensified public education and sensitization. Here is Senior NADMO Officer Isaac Sapong.
2: All in all, we did what we could. Again, like we're saying, the numbers were conflicting, because, again, when we came, about 9 people were gone already. You understand, and then about 10 serious casualties, which some were taken to the Ghana Municipal Hospital, and then some to hospital, to Achimota Hospital, and then the dead 2 were taken to the police hospital. So that is what I can say for now. Again, like you're saying, for instance, NADMO, our motto is prevention pays. So we always wish that the preventive aspect is being taken well off, so as these things will not happen. But as human as we are, once a while you can have some of these things happen, which for me, I think it is a human

0: terror. Because listening to the story, there was this tricycle who was parked beside the road, you understand? And then it was hit by a trailer. Again, as a highway or as a highway, you don't expect a tricycle to be on this highway, but yet you find them on it. It is somebody's responsibility to make sure that you don't have such people on the road. But better still, like I'm saying, we are humans. Sometimes you'll be taking care of some of these things, but people will not even adhere to some of these things. So I think the agencies who are responsible for our road safety should also double up with their sensitized programs, so as when the people are educated, I think some of these things can be averted.
1: Speaking there, Senior NADMO Officer Isaac Sapong. 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The Chief Executive Officer of the Fair Wages and Salaries Commission, Dr. Yao Graham, says the government remains committed to engaging teacher unions to avert their intended strike over conditions of service. He says that while the unions are demanding a holistic review of their conditions, the government's current transition policy only allows negotiations on selected allowances. Dr. Yao Graham says the commission has already engaged the teacher unions twice and will meet them again next week in an effort to resolve the impasse.
2: Well, let me say that we've already engaged them twice. And as we all know, this year, because of the transition, we are not doing holistic review of any conditions of service. What we are doing is to identify some allowances and improve on those allowances for those whose conditions of service have expired, because we are transitioning to the independent minimum commission. A new pay policy is going to come on. And so if you engage them, but they don't seem to understand, they want us to review holistically. They are the only group left. We've negotiated with every union. We will engage them again next week. And from there, we'll know exactly what will happen.
1: The Chief Executive Officer of the Fair Wages and Salaries Commission, Dr. Yao Graham, speaking there. Meanwhile, labor expert and founder of GAME and GAME Associates, Dr. Austin GAME, is calling on the president to intervene and suspend the establishment of an ad hoc commission to determine the emoluments of Article 71 office holders. Dr. GAME says suspending the process pending the proposed referendum to amend the constitutional provisions on Article 71 would not contravene the 1992 constitution. He believes such a move would only ease growing anxiety among public sector workers and help restore confidence in Ghana's compensation system.
3: Regardless of the fact that Article 71 is an entrenched provision, I think that the president is the only one that reserves the right to appoint a body to take a look into the and in determining the conditions of service for Article 71. If we can have the IPEC settled by way of passing law and having them properly settled, the president has the right to appoint IPEC to be responsible for determining the conditions of service for, and that's the neater way of doing it without running into coalition calls with the Article 71 as entrenched as we are saying. So the president reserves the right to appoint the IPEC to be responsible for determining the conditions of service for them, and that ends the matter. When the referendum is conducted, then it's just coupled, and that's the end of it.
1: Labour expert and founder of GAME and GAME Associates, Dr. Austin GAME, speaking there. In other news, the chairman of the NPP National Elections Committee, Frederick Opare Ansah, has warned committee members who intend to contest the party's October 3 national elections to step aside. According to him, no committee member is permitted to contest the elections or openly support any aspirant while serving on the committee. Mr. Opare Ansah says members who breach the directive will be replaced to ensure the committee committee maintains neutrality and impartiality throughout the electoral process. He made the remarks at a press briefing this morning.
4: A member of the National Elections Committee cannot contest the National Executive Elections and cannot also be seen to be affiliated with any aspirant of any of the positions that is available for contest. Should any member decide to contest, the National Executive Committee will appoint a replacement. This provision reinforces the impartiality expected of those administering the election. Prospective candidates should pay particular attention to the eligibility requirements. Among other requirements, an aspirant must be a known and active registered party member for at least 2 years. Be of good character. Be a member in good standing, including having paid membership dues for at least the past 2 years. Pay the prescribed fees. Satisfy the National Vetting Committee that he or she qualifies to contest.
1: Chairman of the MPP National Elections Committee, Frederick Opare Ansa, speaking there. The MPP National Elections Committee has also announced the approved nomination fees for aspirants seeking to contest the party's upcoming national executive elections. Under the new fee structure, candidates for the national chairperson will pay 50,000 cedis, while vice chairperson aspirants will pay 30,000 cedis and general secretary aspirants 25,000 cedis. All other national executive positions attract a 10,000 cedis nomination fee, while aspirants for the Nasara women and youth positions will pay 8,000 Ghana cedis. The announcement forms part of the committee's engagement with the media on the modalities and timelines for the elections.
4: For the national chairmanship position, it's 50,000 Ghana cedis. For vice chairpersons, 30,000 Ghana cedis. For the general secretary position, 25,000 Ghana cedis. All other positions, 10,000 Ghana cedis, with a special consideration for the special wings. Nasara, women and youth paying 8,000 Ghana cedis. Payment for nomination forms will be accepted in cash or by cash check at the national headquarters at Asylum Down. Upon payment of the prescribed fee, the aspirant will be issued with an official receipt, upon presentation of which the appropriate nomination form will be issued. Nomination forms may also be downloaded from the party's website. However, an aspirant who downloads the form must still pay the prescribed nomination fee in cash or by check and obtain an official receipt before the completed form can be accepted for filing. We encourage all prospective aspirants to ensure that payments are made only through the officially designated process, and that they obtain and retain their official receipts.
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1: 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In some other news this evening, the People's Alliance for Governance and Accountability is demanding a full parliamentary investigation into the AXA Power Agreement bribery allegations. This follows evidence accepted in a United States criminal prosecution that money was paid to some members of Ghana's parliament in connection with the transaction, which has seen the conviction of former Tema Oil Refinery managing director Kweku Asante-Berko. According to the group 18 MPs who served on the Mines and Energy Committee during the third session of the sixth parliament in 2015, when the AXA Emergency Power Agreement was reviewed, approved and ratified, allegedly took bribes in connection with the deal. The group wants the leadership of parliament to establish an appropriate committee or mechanism to examine the allegations, summon all relevant persons and institutions. Before we hear from the group, energy analyst Benjamin Insia has called for a review of some power purchase agreements, saying they contribute to the high cost of electricity in the country.
6: It could be one of the reasons, and that is the saddest for me, because if you look at our power system and the power purchase cost for various independent power producers and also the state-owned producers of power, we realize that AXA, as we speak, is doing around 11 cents per kilowatt hour, and we are made to believe that there's a dealing in establishing its power purchase cost. So if ASA is doing 11 cents per kilowatt hour and others are doing about 20 cents per kilowatt hour, it tells you how much some dealings might have gone through for us to have these higher power purchase costs. Because comparatively, look at Ivory Coast. Ivory Coast just recently signed a renewable energy agreement, which is around 3 cents per kilowatt hour. But our renewable energy agreements are around 20 cents per kilowatt hour. So we have always been overpaying for some of these costs because of some syndicates, organized, educated, organized thieves who go behind the scenes to arrange some of these deals against national interest.
1: Speaking there was energy analyst Benjamin Insia. Well, let's stay on this issue a while longer. We're joined in the studio by spokesperson for Pressure Group, Daniel Oting Ewa, for a deeper conversation into this developing story. Daniel, good evening to you, and you're welcome to Star FM.
7: Good evening, Natalie. Thank you.
1: Now, Daniel, you believe, and your group, I should say, believes that a parliamentary investigation is necessary at this point, in spite of the fact that the Office of the Special Prosecutor has already been involved in key aspects of this matter. Why so?
7: Well, first of all, a very good evening to your listeners across the country. PAGA is a group that stands for governance and accountability. Our main goal is to ensure that the national interest is rather put above all personal and partisan interest. We believe that with the emergence of the ASCA bribery scandal, which the United States has rightfully convicted Mr. Asante Bek, we believe that the image of Parliament has been tainted. Okay. The integrity of Parliament's constitutionally required ratification process has been tainted, and it will be in Parliament's its own best interest to rise up to the occasion and clear its name. The OSP, of course, would have its own investigation, which we are hopeful that the OSP will start very soon, even though their posture on this matter is quite disappointing. But Parliament as an institution, as a legislative body, in fact, as an arm of our government, it needs to rise to the occasion, because it is very troubling if we send the impression out there that the ratification process of our legislative house can be influenced or induced one way or the other by financial promises. It's very troubling. So I think that we believe as a group that Parliament should also set up its own investigative committee, bipartisan committee, okay, televise their interrogations live so that Ghanaians should see what exactly transpired in that transaction.
1: In the interest of accountability.
7: In the interest of accountability and
1: good
7: governance.
1: Now, we'll get to how you describe the OSP's handling as rather underwhelming, yes. Parliament, however, is it not somewhat an interference or pretty much doing close to the same thing in this case? Why? What exactly do you believe that Parliament can uncover through this investigation that the OSP or other investigative bodies have not already established or don't have the ability to properly establish?
7: Well, if you study the conviction proceedings, the evidence before the courts and in the US is that there are top political officials of both the executive arm of our government and the legislative arm of our government. Both of them are actually sort of involved in this scandal. We believe that Parliament would be very much effective if Parliament decides to investigate, to probe into its own affairs. I mean, Parliament is an institution in our country that is able to summon other people to come and account to them, in the interest of national interest and accountability. Why can't they do the same for their own members?
1: You want them to conduct an investigation?
7: We want Parliament to start an investigation, an interrogation into their own members. The OSP can also add up, but the OSP also has a duty of investigating even the executive arm of government, the top officials from the Ministry of Power then, who were involved, ECG, other institutions that were involved in this allegation. The OSP needs to act. Parliament as a body needs to clear its own name, because one way or the other, Parliament might want to say that they are a closed book. But what goes on through the ratification process, we need to know if that process has been tainted or compromised.
1: And you think that the public will trust if Parliament in this case is investigating its own members as opposed to an external, be it the OSP, to investigate or prosecute?
7: Natalie, in any case, the populace of Ghana actually has some trust and hope that what transpires in the public glare of Parliament is what it is. Okay. That is why we are pushing that whatever interrogation Parliament would want to do and they need to do, it has to be televised. Ask the questions. Let the suspected people provide answers. The good people of Ghanaians would make their own inferences. Because in the end, if we leave it into a closed door investigation, I mean, who knows? You might never know what might transpire behind the scenes that in the end the Ghanaian populace is shortchanged with regards to what really happened. So the Parliament has the right, I mean, it has the responsibility to actually investigate its own members, but they should televise it for the Ghanaians and everybody to see.
1: Now, Daniel, have you petitioned Parliament? Are there any timelines? What have the engagements been with Parliament as it pertains to this?
7: So, We are now starting the advocacy. There are a lot of actions that would come, but like we have been mentioning, we as a group believe in speaking to fact. As it stands now, the only factual promise that we know is that the Mines and Energy Committee of Parliament at the time was comprised of 18 parliamentarians chaired by the then Madina MP. Those 18 parliamentarians sent their recommendation, which we have a report of their deliberations to the floor of Parliament for the ASCA deal to be ratified. We do not know for a fact what happened. We do not know for a fact what was placed before the committee. So we will not rush the process. We want to take it one step after the other. We had already served the OSP with a RTI request. That information and whatever we will get from that information would determine what our next steps would be. But most definitely, there would be a petition to Parliament requesting that Parliament, as a matter of urgency and an interest in clearing the institution's integrity, investigate to the eye of the public its own members. 18 parliamentarians were involved. We understand there are people who were sent on an all expense paid trip to Turkey and they pocketed $5,000.
1: We'll get to the specifics of these MPs and the information that your organization or your group has as yet, be it the names of these 18 MPs that you're referring to, the evidence specifically linking these 18 individuals to these payments. I believe you can speak to that. So, but this is to say that there has been no engagement with Parliament as it stands. Yes, Daniel?
7: No, as it stands, there has been no engagement with Parliament, but that will come very soon.
1: Now, let's speak about the 18 MPs. I'm interested in knowing how much information currently that your group, I should say, has. And these 18 MPs who served on the Mines and Energy Committee in 2015, taking bribes. To what extent is there specific evidence linking these 18 individuals to these payments, as per what you have?
7: So, you see, this is more reason why we believe that Parliament should investigate and the investigative bodies should open up. At this point, nobody really can specifically mention any particular MP, whether there's the chairman or a ranking member or a member of the committee received anything. But once an allegation of bribery had actually happened, then it means that there are other people within that committee That's the thing. We are not assuming. The point is that there are five members who were sent on an all-expense paid trip to Turkey. The names of these members, they need to be publicized. Then if once they are publicized, then of course, we already know that each person took $5,000 and that is the inducement. So we want Parliament to open up. We would definitely publish these names. We already have the names of people.
1: But
7: we want to withhold things a little bit because we are, like I'm saying, we believe in due process. We are moving one step after the other. So are there appropriate
1: Are you confident of the information in your possession?
7: Yes, very confident.
1: Would not want to speak to it yet.
7: No, not yet. Very confident. But I mean, in any case, the 80 members of the committee, it's public knowledge. Yes, it's not even up to me to even speak to it. Anybody can just pick up a phone and Google and you find the data there. It is there. But other information linking anybody to whatever is what we hope that the due process and as time goes on, it comes to light.
1: But as we speak, do you have any deeper information as it pertains to the evidence linking these 18 individuals. Do you as a group have that?
7: Well, we have requested information from some authorities that I would not like to disclose at this point. But like I'm telling you, we already have reports, recommendations, minutes of meetings and other stuff that would actually point to who was involved in what and at what point, whose role was supposed to be what and what. At the appropriate time, that information would be laid bare.
1: Now, with that being said, just clarify this for me, Daniel. Are you saying, from the information that you have, that all these 18 MPs personally received this money, or they were members of the committee at the time that the alleged bribery occurred, or are these two different allegations?
7: No, so you see, the allegations is not entirely for the entire 18 members of the committee. That is why it is important for the Legislative House to identify who received what, because it is for a fact that some members of parliament, who we believe some formed part of that committee, received some money as inducement to fast track the ratification of the agreement. Parliament needs to identify who received it. It is not even for the public to be able to come and pinpoint that honorable this, honorable that received A, B, C, D. Parliament needs to be transparent with Ghanaians.
1: Has there been any engagement by your group and to these specific MPs, which you mentioned that as a group you can specifically pinpoint the MPs in question? So has there been any engagement with them concerning the allegation before publicly identifying them as having taken bribes? Or you haven't reached that stage yet either?
7: We haven't reached that stage yet either. We have not.
1: Which
7: reached,
1: stage are you at, as it stands? If you can be a bit more specific as per which stage you're at.
7: Okay. So then the DOJ of the US just convicted somebody who was key to the transaction.
1: Yes.
7: Now, as part of the court proceedings and the evidence and testimonies that were laid before the court in the US, he has alleged that there are members of Ghana's parliament that received some kickbacks, that received some money that were not supposed to have been given to them with regards to the transaction. The information just came. Actually, we have now gathered some information. We are still gathering more. That's why we are sending a lot of RTI requests. We want to get the necessary information and then push the right quarters for the right things to be done. So if you ask me what stage we are at now, we are at the stage where we are asking the right people to begin their investigation. We are at the stage where we are pushing that Parliament, OSP, UCO, all the necessary state agencies need to be get a grasp on this matter and let the Ghanaian people know what exactly transpired. Because if the United States is able to identify that there are 18 members of parliament on the Mines and Energy Committee, and which some of them were induced before the ratification of that process, it is up to us to be able to identify who received what and who did what role they did, what recommendations did they give after this inducement. So that is where we are at the moment.
1: Daniel, as much as you're gathering information, you say, what specific timeline are you working with?
7: Great, Natalie. So we hope that for a month, this advocacy should be able to produce some result. Mm. In any case, we have sent an RTI request to the Office of the Special Prosecutor. The Act gives them 2 weeks to give us a response in some sort. Mm. So we have 2 weeks already gone that we are waiting for that investigation. We are still gathering documents. We have had some committee reports and inquiry and other things with regards to these deals. Once we study the facts and analyze the documents that we have, immediately we will come to the public and let them know that ABCD is what happened or ABCD is what is going to happen. But the advocacy doesn't end and a timeline cannot be specifically stated, because if we are even pushing for Parliament to investigate its own members, Parliament was on recess. They just got recalled back. We do not know when exactly the leadership of the House is willing or is going to set up an independent bipartisan committee to even investigate the matter. It will shock you that even the interrogations might take a longer time. We are not rushing the process. For us, we believe in due procedure. We are advocates of due process. All we want is that investigate the people that were involved and let Ghanaians know the truth.
1: Finally, Daniel, in less than a minute, if Parliament refuses to investigate and publicly share this information, what would be your next line of action?
7: Well,
1: because that's your strongest call as it stands.
7: Well, I believe that Parliament will not refuse this call, because, like I keep saying, the integrity of the Legislative House has been tainted. Their image is now in repute, so they need to come out and clarify their name. In any case, if they decide that they are not going to set up an investigative body to cross examine, to investigate the matter, we have other steps that we will take in due time. We would, but we believe that this should concern Parliament as much as any other institution, because it is Parliament's integrity and the reputation and image of Parliament and parliamentarians involved that is at stake here. We believe that the leadership of Parliament will rise to the occasion.
1: Daniel Oting Iwa, I'd like to thank you very much for your time this evening. Spokesperson for pressure group People's Alliance for Governance and Accountability there, which is demanding a full parliamentary investigation to the acts of power, agreements, bribery allegations. And that is how we wrap up Star Today here on Star 103.5 FM.

We'd like to thank you very much for your company this evening. The bulletin was produced by Echo Annan, Prince Essien, Benjamin Saki, and supported by Emmanuel Donko. I am Natalie Ford. Stay tuned to Star 103.5 FM. Have a wonderful evening.

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2: Hello there and welcome to Focus on Africa. I am Nkechi Obonna. South Africa requests cost sharing from Nigeria, Malawi and Ethiopia for the repatriation of their nationals following widespread anti-migrant protests in the last 3 months. What is the implication of this move?
3: Well, I think it's probably part of a larger strategy, a pushback strategy from the South African government. The country has obviously suffered very significant reputational harm with recent events and aspersions cast on the government, claims made by specifically countries like Ghana, Nigeria and others.
2: And as global food prices continue to rise, the United Nations says more than half of Africa's population is unable to access a nutritious meal. So how are families across the continent coping with the affordability crisis, and are there cheaper alternatives?
4: Trust me, our regular way of eating in itself is healthy enough. The only thing that needs to be modified is maybe the portion size or the way we use our oils, you know, or our type of cooking. It just needs to be modified.
2: It's Thursday, August 13th. South Africa's crackdown on undocumented migration has taken a new financial and diplomatic turn. It follows months of protests by anti-migrant groups, including the March and Match movement, demanding the deportation of undocumented foreign nationals. The demonstrations highlighted concerns around illegal migration, unemployment, pressure on public services, and border control. And now, the cost of that crackdown is coming into sharp focus. The Home Affairs Department's Director General, Tommy Makorde, said it had budgeted about $4 million for deportations, but has spent about five times the amount. Pretoria has now turned to Malawi, Nigeria, and Ethiopia to reimburse part of the money spent returning their nationals.
5: The largest component went to the buses that were procured, the Public Works Department for the establishment and the operations of the temporary repatriation center, and then, of course, the overtime. We have also written to the government of Malawi and, of course, the embassies of Nigeria and Ethiopia requesting reimbursements of this cost, and we anticipate responses from those governments.
2: Thousands of migrants have since returned to their countries. We asked some of them what they think of the proposal by South Africa.
6: Isn't it funny how South Africa can always take the glory? Who did they pay repatriation for? Because we decided on our own that we want to leave. What did they didn't pay? And they didn't pay 1 cent. South Africa did not pay for any taxes. They didn't even provide food.
7: So all the food and everything, it was all covered by the Nigerian government. And it was never mentioned the South African government helped.
8: But personally, I found the request for reimbursement difficult to look at.
2: The cost recovery request is now also raising diplomatic concerns. Nigeria's foreign ministry and the consul general in South Africa told the BBC they have not received any communication and therefore cannot comment. So what does South Africa's demand mean for its relations with the three countries? I spoke to Lo Nell, senior political analyst at Oxford Economics Africa, a research firm, to get more insight.
3: Well, I think it's probably part of a larger strategy, a pushback strategy from the South African government. The country has obviously suffered very significant reputational harm with recent events and aspersions cast on the government, claims made by specifically countries like Ghana, Nigeria and others, that their nationals are unsafe and that the government is unable to provide them with guarantees. A lot of this repatriation cost, of course, the bulk of it, if you actually break it down, relates to bus fare or bus services laid out for Malawian nationals. And I think that perhaps the government is trying to use this as a, like I said, a pushback strategy, especially after Ghana then tried to elevate this issue to the African Union.
2: Do we know how much this cost is in terms of the actual money that was spent? Because if you say it was spent on just bus fares for Malawians alone, why are they requesting from Nigerians and Ethiopians?
3: Well, it's predominantly on that. I can give you the breakdown as was provided to a parliamentary committee yesterday. So it's close to 300 million rand, amount to about 18.5 million US dollars. Yes, that seems right. That's a significant chunk of change, let's be honest. And of that, approximately 200 million is for buses to transport foreign nationals. Now, we know, in essence, of that 300 million rand, the 200 million relates to the bus services that were laid out for Malawians. We know, of course, that no buses were laid out to Nigeria and to Ethiopia. Of course, those were flights. But we did see at the time when these repatriations were taking place that comparatively small percentage of it involved Ghanaian, Nigerian, and Ethiopian nationals. In the greater scheme of things, the vast majority of people that took up repatriation offers were Malawians, Zimbabweans, and Mozambican nationals. Those, of course, are the countries that have the largest share of foreign nationals who live in South Africa, and so forth. It would make sense. We also see that in terms of the breakdown, again, nearly 50 million was spent on a repatriation center in Musina. And that's, of course, in the Limpopo province. So that would have been a facility dedicated mostly to repatriating Zimbabweans. So again, it's strange that the bill would be put on the table for Nigeria and Ethiopia specifically, considering it's a comparatively smaller amount was spent on their nationals.
2: Which brings me back to my question. Why then is the bill laid on Ethiopia and Nigeria? Because those ones were flights. And I believe that the Nigerian and the Ethiopian governments were also contributing to the process of repatriating those citizens.
3: Again, I think that I don't know if this is necessarily a realistic request that's being made or demand being made on those governments. I highly doubt that anyone would be forking out any of this cash. And so this is more of a symbolic gesture and a strategic move by the South African government.
2: Mm.
3: I don't imagine these monies would be dispensed by those governments.
2: Right. Make this make sense for us, Lo. Ideally, who should pay for the deportation of citizens? Is it the country of origin or the countries where these nationals are from?
3: Well, I think, again, if you look at the breakdown every year, there's very little mentioned here of the flights themselves. So those flights were paid for by the repatriating countries. And so therefore, there's no reason to demand reimbursement because this was not a cost carried by South Africa. The argument becomes a very complicated one. And I think we've seen this on international fora where South Africa has argued that even though many of these repatriated countries want to focus on the legitimate threats made against their nationals by some of these South African anti-immigrant groups, which gained traction in recent months, there's a larger conversation that needs to take place about the nature of immigration throughout Africa and the immigration question in South Africa itself. They want to just talk about the push and the pull factors. And so it's an effort to change the conversation, as it were. The government managed through, again, enormous expenditure to avoid a situation on, I think it was June 30th. That was a deadline set by March and March and some of these anti-immigrant groups. They avoided significant violence. They managed to push back. It was a 700 million rand exercise, though, it needs to be said. But I think the point now for the government, for DIRCO, international relations specifically, is to try and change the conversation. They've pushed back effectively to try and change the conversation at the African Union, where Ghana wanted to discuss this matter. They've also postponed it, of course. They kept it down the road ever so slightly. And it's not just for an international audience. This is also, I'm sure, very much aimed at a domestic audience, wanting to change the conversation in South Africa and make it seem like the South African government is also standing up for itself and making it clear to these countries that a larger immigration conversation needs to take place.
2: Basically, what you're saying is the South African government is trying to pacify its citizens by making this demand and also change the narrative across the international community, including the African Union, where Ghana has raised concerns and demanded for payments.
3: Yeah, I don't think that's the only thing happening, but I think it's definitely a big part of it. You also have to bear in mind that South Africa goes to the polls. We have local government elections in less than 100 days. And so perhaps it's also with that in mind that the government is doing some of these actions. Immigration is a very emotive subject in South Africa. And we've seen a lot of smaller political parties in particular really beat the anti-immigrant drum and try and use that as an issue, as a platform for the local government elections. I'm thinking specifically about our official opposition. It was obviously concentrated in the KwaZulu-Natal province where they're strongest. And so there's maybe also just a political dimension there as well. The ANC and its main coalition partner, the Government of National Unity, the Democratic Alliance, have been trying to thread a needle on the immigration issue, trying to seem tough, but at the same time also not being seen to fuel some of this xenophobic anti-immigrant sentiment that other parties, smaller parties, have been quite happy to do.
2: Lo, something that's very interesting is the fact that we've contacted the Nigerian High Commission in South Africa and Nigeria's Foreign Affairs Ministry back home in Nigeria. And both say they have not been formally notified by South Africa's Home Affairs Department on this payment. So how is it that these countries have not been formally notified, but South Africa has basically told the world that this is what they are requesting for?
3: Well, I would suggest that that kind of reinforces what we're saying, that this is more of a public relations exercise rather than a serious attempt at trying to recoup those costs, which, again, I don't think that there's ever going to be, there's going to be a disbursement from any of those governments.
2: If truly South Africa is making this demand, and if in the event they request officially from these respective governments, what would this do to the diplomatic relations between South Africa and the wider continent?
3: Well, it's interesting, the three countries that have been mentioned explicitly in this regard, that being Nigeria, of course, is a continental powerhouse, and South Africa's relations with Nigeria are fraught, to say the very least, perhaps less tense with Ethiopia. Malawi is an interesting one because, I said earlier, the bulk of this expense that's been detailed to the parliamentary committee would then fall to them. Malawi is a much smaller country, of course, a SADC country, and a country which would not really be able to push back diplomatically the way that, that Abuja or Addis Ababa would be. So I'm interested to see how the Mutharika government in Lilongwe would respond to this, because they would, as a much smaller country in the SADC region, they wouldn't be able to adopt this sort of more brash posture that you could expect from the Nigerians. Puts a lot of pressure on them. And of course, we know that this amount of money is out of the question. This is an economy that's under enormous pressure at the moment.
2: In the event that these countries refuse to pay, what do you think South Africa would do?
3: I don't think there is anything that they could do to force anyone's hand. You know, it's perhaps just designed to a little bit of saber rattling, but without there being a follow-up action step.
2: Lo Nell, senior political analyst at Oxford Economics Africa there. This is Focus on Africa from the BBC World Service. How much does it cost to put a healthy meal on the table where you live? Chances are your answer might sound something like this.
0: In Ghana, a healthy meal would cost me about $5 to $6 because it's really difficult to make ends meet.
9: The cost of meal here in Addis is very expensive. The least one is about $400. If you just want to eat the average one, it's about $600 to $800.
10: If you want to have a decent meal for a full family, say a family of four, you need to have at least 10,000 Ugandan shillings, and that is for one meal.
2: If those voices sound familiar, you're certainly not alone. Across the world, families are feeling the pinch as food prices continue to rise. For many, eating healthy is no longer just a lifestyle choice, it's becoming a luxury. In fact, a recent United Nations report found that one in three people globally cannot afford a healthy diet, even though global hunger has declined for the third consecutive year. The burden is particularly heavy in Africa, where more than half the population lacks access to nutritious food. But amid the challenge, some people are searching for solutions closer to home.
11: It's supposed to be beggary, but I'm changing it. Normally people peel the bag, but I'm not peeling the bag. I need the fiber.
2: One of them is Chiamaka Nwakalo Egemba, better known as Chef Amaka, a Nigerian culinary artist on a mission to rediscover and celebrate affordable, nutritious, traditional African meals.
11: So, I bought the tatashi and pepper mix for 1,000 with onions. I bought for 1,000. This egg one is 250.
2: My colleague Ayuba Ilia recently stepped into Chef Amaka's kitchen to see what's cooking and to learn how local ingredients and indigenous recipes could help families eat well without breaking the bank.
11: This is 100 naira. Then definitely there are some things that we have around in the house. It is some of the shombo from this that I left for this, because we told them, okay, give me some of this. All I just used here was tatashi and pepper, no tomatoes and onions. And then there is beans.
2: To explore how households can navigate the food affordability crisis and what governments can do to make healthy diets more accessible, I spoke with Chef Amaka in Lagos, Nigeria.
4: before, with a 5,000 naira, which is roughly, say, $3, we could feed for a week. Affordability right now for families, if you plan properly, with that amount that usually used to last for a week, but right now can last for just one meal, you should be able to last for give or take a day if it is properly planned, okay. Right? And that is these factors in place. Number one, the acidic condiment that you have, like for example, you have salt, you have seasoning, you know, the acidic things that you buy in bulk. With that amount, you should be able to push a day meal.
2: Still speaking on healthy meals, now many people believe eating healthy is a luxury. Is that perception accurate?
4: I understand their bias because I always tell people that I am someone that comes from food war. But I have found out that it is the PR that people put around healthy. That's number one. Number two, there is a statement concerning Nigerian and African foods not being healthy. So when people attempt to eat these foods, they feel like they are not eating healthy without knowing that it is not so. It is just how it is cooked. The only thing that needs to be modified is maybe the portion size or the way we use our oils, you know, or our type of cooking. It just needs to be modified. Other than that, we are good.
2: Okay. But are there affordable or locally made foods that are nutritious, but sometimes they are often overlooked, maybe because people do not know, like you have mentioned, how nutritious they are? Are there some examples across the continent?
4: And one of them is Iru, fermented locust beans. Fermented locust beans is first of all fermented, which means it has probiotics and is very good for the gut. And to make it sweet, it is high in protein.
2: Mm.
4: But people tend to overlook it. Crayfish, for example, people see it as a condiment that we put in our soups. That is the dehydrated shrimp that we call crayfish.
2: Mm.
4: You understand? Because the actual crayfish is not the crayfish. Crayfish is big. It's as big as a lobster, but we call it crayfish. Yeah, in Nigeria and Africa, and it's fine. But the actual crayfish itself that we grind and we use as a condiment is actually high in protein. In fact, it's high in lean protein.
2: Hmm.
4: Beans is another example. I know that people have been saying this since we were young. Oh, beans makes you tall, beans makes you tall. But beans is a superfood. It's a superfood, very good for anybody and everybody with different health conditions, diabetic, hypertension, cholesterol. Fantastic. Another thing again is the way people cook it. They think it's one way that you should cook a particular meal. And that's the reason why I'm on a journey to see how other cultures use some of these ingredients to make certain foods that are beneficial for the body.
2: But we've seen both undernutrition and obesity increasing across Africa. How can people be overweight yet still be malnourished? Make it make sense to the ordinary eye.
4: So in Nigeria, for example, one of the key things that makes us obese and at the same time malnourished is one thing. And that is the fact that we are more carbohydrate focused. Let us say, for example, we are talking about our ugali, eba, you know, fufu. You have this mountain of swallow and then you have a good amount of soup. Now, let me tell you the lifestyle issue here. Number one, they are eating that mountain of eba and then they have soup that has enough protein and everything and it's not small. And then they eat it and they are satisfied. And not just that, they walk around. So they go to the farm, they walk around, they take long distances. But here, at this present state and time, we now eat that same quantity, but right now reduce the portion of protein that we are eating. We don't even celebrate our vegetables anymore. That's really why children those days don't even like vegetables, because they don't make it exciting. So they would rather eat the rice and a full stop of meat, and they think that is enjoyment. And then after eating that, they sit down or they sleep. They even worsen it, or they will drink a bottle of soda, and then they sit down. With this thing I mentioned, you will see that that particular meal is not balanced. You just have rice and meat that is of a very tiny quantity. That meat that should be the protein that is a bodybuilding food, you are not getting it. And to worsen it all, there is no vegetables.
2: Hmm.
4: So you are not eating a balanced meal.
2: Shebabaka, is there something you think governments across Africa could do to make food more affordable to people?
4: Yeah. The first thing I would say is the government needs to come up with a proper industrialized storage system or a mechanized way in such a way that when, you know, certain things are about to go rough, what do we do? And this is what I mean. We need to partner with the farmers when they harvest these foods. So imagine that, okay, there is a system whereby these tomatoes now, for example, is about to get bad, is getting soft. Okay, you understand the lifespan of these tomatoes. Let us freeze it or let us bag it. Let us keep it in the fridge and let us give it to people and then they can have fresh tomatoes. Because the truth is that as much as we are having hunger issues, we are also experiencing waste. And then we also need enough awareness concerning some of our, because the truth is that we are focusing on some primary food. Meanwhile, we have a lot of food going extinct. So we need to set up a system whereby we have like a culinary record or something of some sort where we can go to every community, take note of the particular food or a particular staple, find out how do we make sure that we have more of this so that it doesn't go extinct, create more awareness and all that, which brings me to number three, security. One of the reasons why someone like me who loves to tour and visit different environments of different states can't really go that far is because of security. But one of the reasons why I do what I do is because I want to see how different communities utilize our ingredients. What other foods do they have that we don't know that we can bring out for the entire world to see? Now, this is just me doing it in Nigeria. How much more in other African countries? And then we find out that our food is beyond a particular staple that people know it to have. We have much more to do.
2: If you could change one habit in the way Africans think about food and nutrition, what would it be?
4: Your food must not be bare.
2: Okay.
4: You must not have one kind of food. You need to have more kinds of food. So your plate must consist of carbohydrates, protein, and vegetable is a must. Don't keep your food bare like that, please. And then make sure that in a day, eat at least one food.
2: Many thanks to Chef Amaka. And that's it on Focus on Africa today. Remember to share your feedback with us. Our WhatsApp number is +254 791 269 243, or email us on focusonafrica@bbc.co.uk. You can also find us on socials at BBC Africa, or reach out to me at I am Nkechi Nna, and that's with double N. This episode was produced by Kigunsei Shumba and Basma El Ati in Nairobi, with Ayuba Ilya putting in efforts from Lagos. It was mixed by David Kenyon Jones.
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2: 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I am Nkechi Ubonna, and I'll speak to you again soon.
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It is the 13th day of August, 2026. And we're time reading some 5 minutes after seven. Good evening, and you're most welcome to Star Chat. You know, where conversations inspire and legacies are revealed. For me, it is full circle. When they say it's come home, I believe that this is what it is. It's

0: what it is. And it's going to be an interesting one this evening, that I can assure you. Because our guest is a man whose career has traversed engineering, technology, telecommunications, governance, mining, media advocacy, and a lot more. And you know, Martin Luther King Jr. said it best. Says, if I cannot do great things, I can do small things in a great way. And our guest tonight embodies that. Because he's a leader who has consistently stood at the intersection of business, policy, national development, and you name it, a distinguished Ghanaian executive. He's a strategist, thought leader, and passionate advocate for a better Ghana. He's the chief executive officer of the Ghana Chamber of Mines, where he's championing conversations around sustainable and responsible mining and the future of Ghana's extractive industry. Tonight, we're celebrating him, and we get to talk about his leadership story, because that stretches far beyond mining. Before taking the helm at the Chamber of Mines, he served as CEO of both the Ghana Chamber of Telecommunications and the Digital Chamber of Ghana, building a reputation for strategic leadership. Tonight, we are celebrating the man who believes in institutional transformation and industry development. And when it comes to credentials, this is a man who clearly believes that leadership must be matched by learning. An engineer by training, my guest holds a doctorate in business administration and corporate governance, MBA from the University of Leicester, BSc in electrical, electronic engineering from KNUST, and a Master of Arts in IT law. Certified project management professional, certified director, and a fellow of several leading professional institutions. But perhaps what makes tonight's guest particularly compelling is that his work does not end in the boardroom. He's a passionate advocate for media freedom and environmental protection, and he serves on the Great Board Ghana and Media Coalitions Against Galamse. So tonight, yes, we'll talk about Galamse. We will. And the man has actually done a lot in that space, lending his voice and leadership to fight against illegal mining and the protection of Ghana's natural environment. And through it all, the boardrooms, the battles, you name them, one thread runs constant: a belief in young Africa. Not a talking point, but as a mission. He mentors, he builds, he hands the torch forward on purpose again and again. And I am a proud product of this great man. Yes, a former general manager of multimedia group Joy FM he managed for many years. Tonight is here because we'll go beyond the titles and the boardrooms to meet the man behind the mission. The engineer, economist, executive, environmentalist, educator, media practitioner. Ladies and gentlemen, our guest is engineer, Dr. Edem Kenneth Ashigbi. Good evening, sir. How are you doing?
1: Nathaniel, since you decide to mention formal names,
0: Engineer Doctor Kenneth Edem Ashigbi, welcome, Doc.
1: Thank you very much. It's great to be home. I when I got the poster the first time, I posted on LinkedIn that I was coming to talk to my brother, and I was very sure I was going to enjoy it, you know, and so that's what I intend to do.
0: And that's the man, ladies and gentlemen, who actually poached me from Top Radio in 2003 and brought me to Joy FM.
1: You know, so interestingly,
0: tell us the story, sir. Today you are here. I'm honored and humbled.
1: Interestingly, you see, again, there are few. You know, Mother Teresa also said something. The quote you did from Martin Luther King, I like the Mother Teresa one. He said, "Not all of us can do great things, but we can all do small things with great love." You know,
0: that's apt.
1: Yes. And when I look back and I tell people about some of the things I think I have been able to achieve in life, I think that two of them.
0: Wow.
1: Tell us. You are one of them.
0: I am one. I am,
1: You are one of them. You
0: Engineer know. Dr. Ashibe.
1: No, you're one of them.
0: In your life.
1: In my life. In my lifetime. In my lifetime. I was 56 years yesterday.
0: Oh, you know. Happy birthday. Yes.
1: Thank you very much.
0: Wow.
1: But you're one of them. The two of you, all of them happened at multimedia. One is Kojo Oponkrumah and the other one is you. You know, so again, this is me as general manager of Joy FM. And you know that the morning and the your drive are the anchors.
0: That's
1: of
0: right.
1: your programming. And again, for radio, it's a very personal medium, you know, and so it is your host who drives what it is that happens to you. And, you know, so this is, you know, Gabi has been hosting it, Nyama Dagadu, and, you know, so again, maybe so the engineer in here now, you know, so you're looking at the numbers, you know, and the numbers are not really
0: adding up,
1: you know. And so you're scanning and wondering, who are you going to be able to plug, you know, to be able to come and fill the space? And there are various names being bandied about. They bandy it, but you go back and you go and listen and say, this one. You see, and again, I'm also the believer that you don't go after what your competition is doing, but you go after what your competition is doing that the customers are following. So your focus is on the audience. You say, what is it that is getting the audience of your competition to want this particular person or this particular program, you know? So you start doing that and start researching, you know, and all of that. And so me and Charles Van Dyke were talking, and said, Charlie, so guy be day top FM, top radio. I said, by you, Charlie. He said, but top radio. Charlie, this be Joy FM. Charlie, not to belittle top radio, but you know, I mean, discerning listeners.
0: Yes.
1: You know, so, but then we start listening. And again, you see, the thing that you want to, if you are looking for talent, especially on radio, you are looking for somebody who has some ego, but you're also looking for somebody who is able to relate to all cluster and kind of people. So you start listening to this man. He's operating on a station that is supposed to be a Nakan, you know, station. But you look at his worldview that he brings, you know, to the program he's doing, his choice of music, and the way he's able to, you know, relate to his audience. He said, this guy, Charlie, he go do him.
0: Can I see
1: you? You know?
0: No, and you did it because that is what you're known for. You and I'm not surprised you're an engineer because you're able to break it down, analyze it. You and Klaus von Bakustein, one day, one afternoon, I was there and I could see through that, you know, glass, you know, and there you were.
1: No, definitely.
0: You're like, young man, you're coming with us.
1: No, definitely. And it worked, you know what I mean? And so, you know, coming to Joy FM and seeing the things that have happened,
0: you look,
1: you sit back and you say, you know, you took a good decision. And again, that's what leadership is about, taking the right decisions and then also making sure that the people you bring up become better than you have been. And, you know, I'm happy.
0: Did you sleep well after you got me to Joy FM?
1: You know what I mean? You know, Kwesi Chum, this thing, you know, he's supporting you, but he's asking questions, you know, and he's questioning your decisions. But again, it was, truth be told, it was a seamless thing. You took it up as if, you know, this is something that you had been prepared for.
0: And, I left, you know, top radio on Friday, Monday.
1: Exactly. And we had to keep it quiet, you know, between the weekend. We did not want anything to happen to it. You didn't want top radio coming to say, you know. And
0: boss, thank you. I've said it to you countless times, but today publicly and on national radio worldwide, I want to express my sincere
1: gratitude. It's me saying thank you.
0: And today we are here with you and we're going to celebrate you. Let the world hear your story. We're live on Star 103.5 FM. 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
0: Ultimate 106.9 FM in Kumasi. And we're live on Facebook and YouTube. Already people are saying, Ken Ashibe on Star Bola today go be Buta. And that's the man Rob Bays.
1: Hey, the man who knows about things.
0: you're one kind of a person. Tell us about your day today, Karachi.
1: Well, interestingly, you know, yesterday was my birthday, and we've been working on this gun wrap project. This is trying to get the large-scale mines to be able to sell 30% of our output to government, and then also in the process help in building local gold refineries in Ghana, which will be LBMA certified. Okay. And for me, you know, one of my mentors is Kwame Nkrumah. This is something, a dream Kwame Nkrumah has had. And so working together with the large-scale mines who believe that being able to have an economy that is stable works in our favor, works in the favor of this country. These are large-scale mines who also believe that getting LBMA certified refineries in this country is the next phase that we have to go to. And for us, the chamber was going to be 100 years next year. Mm-hmm. By the time we're getting to 100 years, we should then be sure that we have supported government to be able to set up, you know, an LBMA certified refinery that we as large-scale miners would be able to refine to.
0: Or you said emphatically that by next year, God willing, when you turn 100 years.
1: 2028,
0: that will be. So.
1: No, but again, you see, the process starts. We need to be able to do at least 30 tons of gold through the feedstock of this refinery that we're going to use. So for 3 years. It's going to be 3 years. But again, it's a beginning, and it's a process that we're hoping that working together with government, we should be able to do. And so that's been, but it's been a big, you know, journey for me. Wow. Battle, you know, negotiating with various players, you know, there are several people in government. But again, you should bear in mind that there are several large-scale mines, about 14 of us, who have different nuances that they bring to their game. And being able to navigate this very difficult negotiations, today, it's God that we give the glory to that.
0: Are we there yet? So now we can see the light. You're saying that it's coming to fruition, right?
1: Correct, yes.
0: And
1: yes.
0: That was the biggest birthday present I can imagine for you.
1: Well, I think it's a good one. It's a good birthday present. Apart from the fact that yesterday, you know, there's a national service person in my office who gave me beads yesterday.
0: Oh, really?
1: And for me, I thought that was so thoughtful for a national service person to give, you know, his colleague.
0: Yeah.
1: You know,
0: what's the name of this national
1: Dorothy,
0: service person?
1: Dorothy.
0: Don't want to celebrate her.
1: No, definitely. And for me, I think
0: Dorothy,
1: it was.
0: Thank you.
1: Yes, it was. It really touched my heart.
0: Wow.
1: You know what I mean?
0: Wow.
1: Yes.
0: Wow.
1: You know. And so yes, and today we've been able to do this. But I think the icing for me is this conversation.
0: And indeed, many have tuned in, and I didn't even know that yesterday. Maybe it just escaped you that it was your birthday. But what a birthday present!
1: Yes.
0: Can actually be. Now tell me about all that you're doing at this stage of your life. And career, what motivates you? You seem to be that bubbly fun going, but you are also studios like that. Yes. You learn and achieve and execute. But is that, you know, how do you do it?
1: What motivates me? Ah, that's a very good question. Again, what motivates me is the legacy I would leave in 1,000 years when they are telling the story about Ghana, about Kenneth Ashigbe. What is it that those people would remember me for? So sometimes I really am not focused on what those around me today will think about me, but when time has had, you know, there's have been time enough to see the things I have done, would people say I have served my God well? Would people say I've served my country well? Would people say I've contributed well to Africa? For me, that's really what motivates me. So whether it's about, you know, the issues around Galamse, whether it's about the issues around the work I do, whether it's about championing the cause of media persons,
0: right,
1: you know, in everything, I'm not looking at just today. I'm looking at the fact that you see, like Kwame Nkrumah, you know, with all the things that happened when he came to the millennium, with all the things that people had said about Martin, things that people had done about him, people still remembered him. So I want to be remembered like a Martin Luther King, like a Kwame Nkrumah, like a Mandela, but the most importantly, I want to hope that I follow in the footsteps of Christ. I know I'm a sinner saved by grace, but I want to be able to really do that. So again, so for me, I think it's a future that it scares me, but it also inspires me.
0: And it's exciting when you look at it.
1: Correct.
0: Is that what still gets you excited to get out of bed every morning?
1: You see, the thing about it is that the country itself depends on mining, but the country mostly depends on the large-scale mining sector. And so to make sure that I'm making the mining companies, both Ghanaian mining companies, the likes of your Dr. Dufour,
0: Hit Goldfields, yes.
1: The likes of Goldfields, the likes of Newmont, are the contracting companies like EMP, like Rockshore, like Rabotech, the affiliate companies.
0: It's a tall order
1: for all of those people.
0: Wow.
1: The issues that they have, how am I able to solve them? But the most important thing is that it is the team around whom we will do this work. And there's that excitement to say you want to go back and be able to also deliver. That's one of the things that excites me. So I still wake up eager to be able to go to work. I tell people that, you see, work is a chore, so you better enjoy what it is that you do, so that once you get in there, you are at the things that you're doing and you're enjoying it.
0: Well, lovely. And I said it's going to be an interesting conversation. Already messages are coming in. We'll get to read them along the way. And this is actually from Sam. Sam listening to us in Telma Community. He says he'll make a great leader. Bola, ask him his thoughts on leadership here in Ghana. And I want to put it this way. Do you believe that Ghana has a leadership problem, an execution problem, or both?
1: Wow, that's an interesting question. Definitely we have an execution problem, so a lot of us talk about strategy, and you go and you see strategy, this thing, but when it comes to the act of doing, we really struggle.
0: Why is that so, Doc?
1: But you look at yourself, how is it that, in this day and age, we still have floods? Go back and pick the graphic. There was a 50-year book that was written. And look at how old the whole issue of flooding is. And all the things that we've seen, all the plans that have been written. The thing that is left is the discipline of execution. And it's, that's the bane of all of us. And it's something that I hope we all can correct. And it's something that I try to push myself at. For me,
0: where did we get it wrong? Because we're running our institutions, we are there, we are hands on. But when it comes to the issue of flooding and sanitation,
1: it is just the I think one of the biggest challenges we've had, and I tell the engineers most of the time, the engineers have shied away from leadership, especially political leadership. So you don't have most of the people who are taking the decision for us at the very top being engineers. Go into countries like China, go into countries like Korea. You go into China, for example, the very top is dominated by that.
0: You think engineers will make better leaders?
1: They would do. No, definitely they would do. Engineers, and as much as I'm a physical scientist, I'm also a social scientist. So I want to look at the data. Go back and look at the data. Countries that are going where they ought to go. That's one of them. But it's not only that. The whole thing of wanting to hold ourselves accountable. There are people who currently have built in waterways that would have to be, broken down. We will not touch it. Another thing I believe when it comes to the act of execution is looking at the mines. I believe if we can run Ghana as a mine, a lot of these things will change.
0: We should run Ghana
1: as a mine.
0: How?
1: So the thing about mining is that you find out that if anything happened, even a near miss, you will find out that we would investigate it, find out the root causes, and deal with the root causes, not the symptoms.
0: Is that not what the military would do?
1: Exactly. Another thing that the military would do. Mm. So you see, you apply the hot stove principle. So Bola, when you do it, it will burn you. When I put my hand on it, it will burn us. No, not this one of, by the time you're doing it, somebody is calling you to say, let me give you an example. Please. Now I'm telling stories. When I was at Graphic, one of the things I did after a while was that people have been in the same place and there's been no transfers. So we start doing transfers, then you start getting calls. I remember one bishop came to my office, and then this woman, and I asked her, "You, Mr. Bishop, you think if Jesus Christ was here, the thing you're doing, you say you should do it?"
0: Oh, you told the bishop that?
1: I told him that.
0: You know,
1: oh,
0: Catholic.
1: But he's not a Catholic bishop.
0: He's not a Catholic bishop.
1: But even if it was a Catholic bishop, I would have said that to him. You see, because for me, when it comes to some of these things, it's like me asking His Excellency, the former president, what was he doing about Akunta mine? When it gets to those points of confronting you, I say it without fear or favor. But there'll be no malice in it. Because for me, the intention always is, how do I get it? How do we get it better? I'm not saying I'm infallible. I might get it wrong, and I get it wrong sometimes, and I learn out of that. So the whole thing about running Ghana as a mine where consequences matter, where root causes are identified, and we deal with it. So the question I'm asking, again, I would come back to, how is it that we lose 8 of our Ghanaians, ministers, 2 ministers, and Galamsey is still happening? How is that happening? You know what I mean? So it's as if the Ghanaian's life does not matter. Things today, we've had, how many people? 11 people die.
0: Around the Franco area.
1: But the issues of around Aboboya and all of that, we still will not deal with it. I'm telling you, we will not deal with it.
0: Do we lack that spirit of execution? What is
1: that? No, it is one. So the issue of execution and the issue of, you see, they say democracy. Now we now say democracy is kebi. That's not what democracy is.
0: Oh, really?
1: So everybody's kebi kebi. And now you are finding out that, you know, the people, the followers, are now using, you know, their vote, you know, to make sure things are not to blackmail the leaders. And you're having leaders who will also not really be able to take a stand and say, it doesn't matter whether I win the next election, I'll do the right thing. That's why I thought that His Excellency, the former president, got it right when he said that he was prepared to put his presidency on the line. But he said that and he didn't follow through with that.
0: Oh, you're saying that Nana Akufo-Addo didn't follow
1: through? No, he didn't follow through it.
0: Really?
1: And I am hoping that the current president, also who have made some fundamental statements,
0: he says he's going to actually fix the flooded issue. Well, I see again,
1: I'm a perpetual optimist. So when Nana Akufo-Addo said it, I wanted to believe him and I wanted to do everything to be able to let him do it. So for His Excellency, statement he's made, I have had 2 different occasions, and in all those occasions, I have had to say that we need to support the thing he said, so that when he goes after people who have built it wrongly, people should not come and say, "Oh, now let's look at it with some what do we normally do? Human face." So when the people were building and people were dying out of it, they didn't have human face.
0: Will you have the problem then with others in the appointment, and it cuts across based on political
1: loyalty, that's our problem.
0: Or connections.
1: That's our problem, and for me, unfortunately for us, it is getting into a point where this country is going to implode. Look at the number of nurses who are appointed based on protocol. Look at the number of our military, you know, police who are.
0: Oh, they do that.
1: Oh, there's a lot of protocol. So you, Bolore, you wait. There's a day that is coming. By the time you get to the hospital, the nurse that is going to give you an injection,
0: it means that they're not qualified.
1: Qualified. They are going in as protocol. And so for those of us who are in leadership who are allowing that to happen, the day will come when you go and there's a nurse who have to take care of you. That is the nurse you're going to confront. And again, we're seeing it. And so for me, it is important that as a country, we learn from the examples of, say, a Kenya. You know, in Kenya, when you go to the judiciary, for you to go to the high court or the appeal court or the Supreme Court, you have to apply through what we will call Public Services Commission. Then the interviews are done on air.
0: Really?
1: Out of that, they will select the top. And after they selected the top, out of the best that the people have selected and have gone through the process, then the president will choose.
0: You won't say him here in Ghana.
1: But then
0: it's like the president appointed.
1: Look at what we are trying to say about the issues around district assembly elections. Yeah. And we're saying the president would select, we would then vote out of that. How does that happen? It means the Jubilee House will still have the control. We should be allowed in Udome Estate. We should be allowed to say who is the best to fix our problems for us.
0: So by electoral area.
1: Then we will choose. You know what I mean? So we would, if even they want, then we should go into an election, shortlist the people and get the president to choose from them. That would be a better one than letting the president give us the people and he limits who we can choose from. So I believe that Yeah, that we have leadership issues also in this country. Mm. And I think another challenge is the way our parties, you know, the financing of our political parties is also a major, it's a murky place that we're going in. It's so dark.
0: What is your issue?
1: So, again, there's no transparency in it. How many times have you seen all the political parties render accounts, you know, for how they are funding, you know, their political party? So you are getting a lot of, you know, dark people put dark money into our politics. And then, you know, then they start, because they have funded it, then they are beginning to call the shots. I remember going to Japan, and you know, the size of even your poster is measured. We need to get, currently, look at how much it costs to
0: billboards here.
1: You know what I mean? The cost of running for election. Well, I mean, I will not be able to afford it. So we need to get to a point
0: maybe
1: where
0: if you get a sponsor who say, Ken,
1: I would not want anybody to sponsor me. No.
0: So
1: no,
0: it means that politicians who get people, businessmen, and
1: but that's why they get a contract. That's all you're seeing. It is all because, you know, you are political entrepreneurs. You know, so they put their monies into campaigns, and then when they come in, then we have to find a way to
0: scratch my back. Scratch your back.
1: Exactly. And so I would not want to do that. I remember talking to one great chief, you know, who was in tech with me. The only reason he's not gone to the Council of State was because when he got doing it, he got some people, including Galamsey people, coming to say they will be able to fund his campaign. And he said, no, you know, no way, I don't want it. And so if we do that, then we're going to get these quality people not being able to come into power. Who can lead us has nothing to do with, you know, how much money you have or how much, you know, illicit cash flow. Let's make it open so that when we know, you know, it is very open, then it helps us. And so, and you know, the interesting thing about Ghana, most of these things, we know them. We know the solutions. Unfortunately, it is when, you know, the political parties are in opposition that they are the brightest. Once they get into power, you know what I mean, then Yang Kong Kwan.
0: It's interesting you mentioned quality. So what quality should we be looking for when choosing people to lead critical, you know, national or state institutions?
1: So again, for me, I think that the first thing is about competence. You know, you need to get somebody.
0: So not because I'm with this party at all, I was on the ground.
1: At all. And you find out that when you go back and you look into our history, you find out that some of the leaders that have led well in any of the parties are when they bring people from outside. You look at Indum when he was in the MPP. He was not an MPP person, but you could see some of the changes he's made. So for me, I think that the first thing that should be loyalty to Ghana. That should be the first number one thing that you should look out for. Then you should then want to also look at the person's competence, you know, when it comes to that. And then also somebody who is able to relate with the masses and is also very long-term in his thinking.
0: Interesting to say. And with time reading some 29 minutes to hit 8, already we have loads of messages. We'll be getting into it. But let's talk about mining for a minute. You're now leading the Ghana Chamber of Mines. What has surprised you most about the mining industry since you got there?
1: So, Sibolo, I have been engaged in this whole issues around illegal mining for a long time. So I thought I knew about mining.
0: Till
1: I got in there. It is the fact that, you know, my surprise was how very little I knew about mining.
0: Really?
1: I'm telling you.
0: Is it a bad case?
1: Oh, yeah, it was. I really did not. But I think the only thing that helped me is that I'm like a sponge. You know what I mean? So I learn very, very quickly. It's like the same way I learned electrical engineering. I remember going as an apprentice to Sokoli's work when I was in tech. And when I got there, I told Mr. Tokonu, the engineer Tokonu, that please don't tell these people that I'm coming from tech. Tell them that me too, I'm an apprentice who have come to work. Charlie, the way the people made me chisel. One day the man came there, the way I was covered with dust. But again, that's the way I learned it. You know, so I'm a sponge. So I'm sure I came in and I realized that there's so much to learn. The complexities that were involved in it. You know, not even understanding this whole issue about Takwa and, you know, and Johannesburg.
0: Yeah.
1: You know, and the nuances about it. And the way, you know, the mining sector contributes, you know, to our national development, the things that we needed to do, the fact that as a country, there's so much we're already extracting. Over 70%, you know, of the resources that is coming out of mining stays in this country. You know, people look at it and they say, oh, we get only 5%.
0: Yeah.
1: No, that's
0: not the case.
1: No, it's not the case. You see, because again, in the time when people were talking the 5%, they were looking only at royalties. They forget that for every, you know, when you get into mining, there is a cost that sits in there. So the revenue you get, there's a cost. And interestingly, because of what Ghana has been able to do with our laws. Local content, a lot of that, you know, is sourced locally. It's Ghanaians who are doing it, or it's made by Ghanaians and all of that. It's on the back of that that we've been, you know, based on work like that has been done by Goldfields and Co. That we've been able to establish companies like EMP, like Zen Petroleum, yeah, that Zen is currently Petroleum. Listed, right. Like GEMSA. GEMSA has moved, you know, from being a company that was providing energy to Goldfields, another large-scale mine. They now are outside Ghana. They've installed megawatts power plants that are outside, you know. And so there's so much that is left in this country, you know, that some of the companies that even pay their royalties in Forex. And again, the mining companies will pay for their energy in Forex. They will pay for their fuel in Forex.
0: And all stays here.
1: And all of it stays here, you know what I mean? And so for me, but there's a lot more we can do because we're doing local content, but most of our folks, they take their thing and then they go outside and they go and import it.
0: Right.
1: We've gotten to the point where we need to start producing the things that we need in this country. You know the story that is told about the California rush? That the people who sold the shovels, the pickaxes, the gins, they made a lot more money than the people who mined. So we need to also get into that place. Right. There's a great product called activated carbon. That is the big English name for it. It's charcoal. It is charcoal that is made out of coconut husks. It's charcoal that is made out of palm kernel. It is a $50 million per annum. That's what the mining sector consumes. And then you have the water purification, beauty, all of that consuming it. Right. Why are we not as
0: getting into that?
1: All this you know, the interesting thing, UMAT have been able to pilot and produce samples that the mining firms have been able to use, and the quality has been good. So we need to get to the point where we start producing.
0: So why are you not saying this to government? So that maybe with the National Youth Apprenticeship Program or the National Youth Authority or YEA, they can now get into that and look at certain areas
1: so
0: where you can get
1: youth. We've had those conversations, even with the 24-hour economy.
0: Correct.
1: You know what I mean? So that we can look at that. It's something that, you know, speaking to the Minister for Lands and Natural Resources, with MENCOM and all of that, it's something that is on the cards that we're doing. Not only that, working together with MENCOM, Grinding Media is also a major input. They are still balls that are used in the mines. You know, a lot of it is imported. Now we're beginning to have companies that are producing it. The Chamber, for example, we spent money. We've now developed the standards for grinding media so that for we, the mining firms who are here, they know the standard they are requiring. The Ghanaians who want to also manufacture here, or even foreigners who want to come into this country and manufacture here, they also know the standards. And so together with this, we'll be able to develop it. One great interesting thing that the 24-hour economy is doing that we believe would help the mining sector, would help Ghana, is the fact that one of the challenges we've had with manufacturing in this country is the cost of power. And the 24-hour economy is looking to putting up some mega solar plants that would have battery backed.
0: When is that coming on stream?
1: I think they have timelines and they are going to do it in phases, starting maybe next year.
0: Brilliant.
1: To the extent that now they'll be moving the cost of energy from the 19 cents per kilowatt hour that we have to between 3 to 4. That would be a major game changer for industry, for the mining sector and all of that. And we believe that on the back of that, you know, some of these companies who want to produce for the mining sector can use those power and then they will become competitive.
0: Wow, amazing. An interesting insight as well. But, you know, Ghana is rich in gold and other natural resources.
1: I think, let me tell you how Ghana is. You see, China is the top producer of gold. But if you look at the density of gold in China, it's less than 1 ounce per kilometer squared.
0: Okay.
1: You know what Ghana is?
0: No.
1: 19 ounces per kilometer squared.
0: Really?
1: So Ghana is a gold mine. We have about 3 trillion ounces of gold yet to be discovered. So when I heard people talking about wanting to take other mines from other people, there's a lot more that we need investment into exploration.
0: 3 trillion.
1: I'm telling you, that's what we have that we can develop and that we can mine till that kingdom come.
0: So
1: if we mine it responsibly.
0: So yet many ordinary Ghanaians don't feel that wealth in their everyday lives. I mean, go to the mining communities and Obuasi, you mentioned Takwa and all of that. Why are we getting it wrong, or what's happening?
1: You know, the interesting thing, that's what I was talking about, the story of Johannesburg and the comparison with Obuasi and the comparison with Takwa. In Johannesburg, the person who created Johannesburg was not a mining firm. Was a mayor that led the country and decided that we would use what we have to be able to generate what we want.
0: Oh.
1: So again, let me give you another number. So in 2025, the three mines in Takwa, Goldfields, Anglo Gold, Edua Prem, and then Ghana Manganese. They contributed 51 billion cedis in million cedis in taxes. This is just the district. The question you ask yourself is how much of that went back into the community. You have the situation where Newmont sold the Achim mines to Zijin. Ghana made about 250 million. The question you ask is how much of that went back into, you know. So that's why for us at the chamber, what we are saying is that as much as we want the large scale mines to be able to invest, you know, substantial amounts, bear in mind, Heath Gold Fields, for example, in the next 3 years, they're going to be spending about 25 million.
0: That's right.
1: In the community.
2: Yeah.
1: So that 25 million, how do you ensure that government is also matching that?
0: Gold Fields is employing over 800 people. Yesterday, I read it.
1: Exactly. Up to 2023, they have spent over $100 million in corporate social investments in the communities. Mm. So how do we get government to also match that? That's why we are asking that, you know, for the royalties that currently we are returning about 8%. Mm. Into the communities, let's increase that to 30%. But when you increase that, don't just leave it. Sometimes now some of them, the assemblies are spending their money in some. That's not what you want. So government can then decide that, you know, when we're bringing this 30%, let's put it in infrastructure development. Let's put it in industrialization. Mm. Let's put it in, let's say, education. And let's put it in health. Mm. Because these are the four places government is going to push its money into. So for the mining firms, the other companies, not only the mining firms, those who are doing contracting and all of that, how do they also match that? So as they say, you know, a running stone gathers no moss. But if it is stable, so if government is doing industry and we are also supporting industry, then with that, we will be able to start seeing some development. Mm-hmm. And again, we should not also, when it says that there's a refinery going to be made, I know the Gold Board is planning to be able to set up a major refinery.
0: Yeah.
1: Why should that refinery be in Accra? That refinery should be in Takwa. So Osagyefo Kwame Nkrumah set up a refinery in Takwa, because around that, or around any of the Apinto areas, set up that refinery in there. Somebody wants to set up, a steel ball manufacturing company, set it up there. But before they will be able to set it up there, then it means that you as government will need to provide infrastructure so that the inputs that they get will be able to get there easily, and then when they have produced, they will also be able to move it out. Mm-hmm. So you have a situation where Gold Fields is constructing a particular road, so maybe they've done 23 kilometers. Government also say, yes, I'm also going to do 10 kilometers. That is 32 kilometers. So we need to be strategic, we need to be deliberate about what we're going to do in those communities. But the thing also for us to also realize is that we are not a federal state. So those people in those communities also know that whatever it is that they are getting, there are other things that are also coming from other communities. So part of it should develop the entire country. But we should also focus on those people from whom we are getting these resources.
0: Well, Marvin, listening to us in North Lagos, says that, Bola, great interview. I'm just glued to my radio set. Engineer Achimeshu serve actually on the Gold Board as a board member, or maybe consult for them. Great brain you have in your studios. Why is he not into politics? So Marvin wants to know.
1: I'm not too sure that the way our politics is done and the way I have done my life so far, I will not win any elections. Because you see me, I will look, you know, the people who voted me in power and jail some of them. Because,
0: oh, you will?
1: Oh, yeah, because you're doing the wrong. I will jail people who are in my cabinet, because once I find you, I'm a liquid you kind of person.
0: Yes. Mm.
1: You are in my cabinet and you do wrong, you would go. You know, one of the things, you know, that I'm sure people will remember, and those who are in Graphic would know, I got to Graphic, one of the people who encouraged me to come to Graphic, he was a manager. I got him sacked.
0: You got to the person who encouraged you to come to Daily Graphic,
1: it's
0: or Graphic Communication.
1: It's a pain.
0: As the MD.
1: Yes, it's a pain.
0: You sacked that manager.
1: I got him sacked because,
0: why?
1: Again, because, you know, he fell, you know, foul of the laws. You know what I mean? And so, again, sometimes I think I have a dual personality.
0: That's the kind of, you know, grit, and that's the kind of personality that we want in our body.
1: So that's the thing that. But again, so when I'm advising a lot of young people to go into politics, but the way our politics is currently now, if you go in there and they know this is what you are going to stand for, they won't let you get in. So you need to at least, you know, find a way of Hiding it a bit, and then when you get in there and you get the power, then you do it.
0: Is it too late for you? Will you consider or is off the table?
1: No, I think
0: now?
1: It's completely off the table for me. I think that where I am now, what I want to do is to be able to get a lot more younger folks,
0: right?
1: A lot more younger folks, be able to get into politics,
0: right?
1: And be able to drive the things that we do, so far as the thing, I'm not too sure if there's any. Position
0: if the president should appoint you as a minister, is this something you will accept?
1: The question I would ask the president is whether he would be able to work to my terms. I will serve at his pleasure, but
0: yes.
1: Again, he should know that my first loyalty would not to be in as a president. My first loyalty would be to the country. And if I find out that he's doing something wrong, I will come to him and tell him that this thing you're doing is wrong.
0: Have you ever received an offer to become maybe a minister or
1: nobody has approached you? I don't think they look at me one of the interesting things,
0: tell
1: and
0: us.
1: It was said by James A. Janine Boateng. I don't know whether he would want me to say it openly.
0: What did he say?
1: There was a criticism about me as managing director of graphic, and people wanted to read me into what I was doing in terms of the editorial pages and all of that. And he told them in the meeting, Kenneth Ashibi, I don't mind him. This thing is doing nothing else but, the commercial things. That's all that that's the decision he's taking. And I respect, James for that. Right. And again, for me, that's what drives me And so I think that for a lot of the politicians, they look at me and I'm not your typical person, because even my bosses, when I disagree with my bosses, I make my position, and sometimes when I'm doing it, people think, hey, this man is too passionate.
0: Right.
1: Oh, that's how you, well, that's me.
0: I know.
1: That's how it goes. But
0: okay.
1: if for me, any role that if I got, I really would be happy to do, would be a DC for some remote community where the president will say, I have given you the freedom to be able to do it.
0: Wow.
1: I go there immediately, and the first thing I will do, on top of the Ghana card, I will register every citizen in that community.
0: That's a good one. And so DC should be listening, taking a cue.
1: And then make sure that when it comes to those of us in the community, there are some incentives that we are going to get. But we're also going to punish people so hard. You have dropped letters somewhere, we will punish some people so hard. We'll use that to employ people in the community and pay them very well.
0: What district are you looking at? Maybe can be a model district that we can
1: have for you. For me, I don't want any of these developers. District. I would want somewhere, some back office where, but again, it has to be a president who will be willing to say that I want you to go and do this.
0: Yes,
1: and again, if he says that he wants me to go, I resign from graphic. I will walk, and my resignation letter will not be I'm resigning for personal reasons. Yes. So I will I'll write the reasons why I'm resigning. And it's the same thing I did when I had to resign from graphic.
0: What did you do?
1: There was a decision taken to appoint one of my my directors who was, going to become the president's appointee on the media commission. And for me, I think it frowned on two things. Corporate governance. So in one breath, he was going to be my boss as the NMC.
0: At the NMC.
1: Okay. And then when it comes to the office, he become my subordinate.
0: No.
1: And the big one, the second one for me was a constitutional breach. Because you see, the constitution says you're supposed to ensure an insulation of the state-owned media from from government. So if this man is the president's representative of the media commission, then that was a breach.
0: That is why you resigned.
1: Oh, that's why I resigned.
0: Graphic communications.
1: That's why I resigned.
0: Wow.
1: And so for me, and when I was resigning, asked the media commission.
0: You stated
1: that. Oh, I stated it. My resignation was not one page. It was not one page. I stated the reasons and the fact that I thought that, again, I'm a student of corporate governance. So I'm sure if I did not do that, I would be the worst person for it. So I resigned. And, again, my board agreed with me, the board then, and my board chairperson, I respect him, Professor Weshaku, But we agreed on it, and I had said it. It was not listened to. I left.
0: You walked.
1: Oh, I walked. Fortunately for me, I can pull cable. Fortunately for me, I can, I can fix boxes and all of that. I wouldn't get hungry.
0: That's right.
1: At all. And my, another thing is, well, I've also taught my children how to be able to be self-sufficient. They will eat gari and sleep.
0: Oh, they're
1: so,
0: okay with that.
1: So again, what does it
0: take
1: to live your life?
0: Well, let's get into it. Still on mining, but let's deal with this head on. Did you ever say to anyone that you were confident Chairman Wuntumi will be convicted? Because the trial judge is your sister-in-law.
1: But Bola, you Bola, answer this question.
0: No,
1: do you think Kenneth Ashigbe would say such a thing?
0: Is the trial judge your sister-in-law?
1: Also, again, the trial judge is my sister-in-law. But the interesting thing is, the case that has been that she handled was not the case that I petitioned.
0: Oh.
1: The case I petitioned is still in criminal court one. That is going to happen, and that one, the evidence that we have. So my confidence is in the evidence we have. You know, Bernard Ntshubuhwe Tsakho and his company, they were mining illegally in the Tanonimwe forest.
0: And you have facts to support
1: your
0: claim.
1: Oh, not only do I have facts. The Minister for Lands and Natural Resources, Jinapo, he was the first person to mention it. And I can tell you that in October of that
0: year, the former Minister
1: for Lands and Natural Resources, in October, the Minerals Commission CEO, the regulator for the sector, confirmed that, you know, what they were doing in the Tanonimwe forest reserve was an illegality.
0: Said that.
1: Oh yes, Martin AEC said that. Then also the police, you know, there was a clash between the people of Samra Boy and the Akunta mining people. Ask the police, what did they go there to go and separate? Do they think that Bernard company went into the forest to go and take the equipment, were they going to pick mushrooms or what? You know, and there is evidence. If you look at what Erastus has done in terms of his mining in his concession outside the Tanonimwe forest, he was breaching the 100, you know, the buffer that was supposed to be. So for me, the evidence of the case and the police people who had looked into the case, you know, we went to the police. You know, I did several petitions, two with the coalition, another one also with Martin Pebu and all of that. And when you're dealing with seasoned lawyers like that, and they tell you that, you know, on the face of the evidence you have, and the police people who are doing the investigation tell you that they have actually confirmed it. The only reason was because, you know, the IGP then and the Director CID did not want to move the case.
0: Oh, they didn't want to move
1: But even when we went, this case came into, even in this particular government, we had to write several petitions. It had to take the minister, the current Minister for Lands and Natural Resources, and I dove my heart out for
0: him.
1: He had to do extra work for the prosecution, that the successful prosecution, for that case to be able to go. And so we are waiting to make sure that second case go.
0: So I have not changed my position. That is not the case that you petitioned.
1: No, that's not what I chair.
0: So you didn't actually do that, and your sister-in-law.
1: Oh, no, but you see, again, my sister-in-law is a brilliant judge.
0: So it's a fabrication.
1: Complete. So that's why I had to issue a statement. Definitely a complete fabrication. I didn't have any conversation with her about that. But the point I have made is that for all the campaigns that are involved in Galamsey, we need to give them the maximum 25-year sentence.
0: And you are for that?
1: Oh, yeah.
0: Some known MPP members have come out to say, look, it's politically motivated.
1: Oh, it's not politically
0: motivated.
1: Oh, please.
0: You are saying that you have...
1: Me, I asked, when the president himself was president, Nanadu, he was president, I asked him in Koforidua, in front of the Catholic bishops and the Catholic priests, about that particular issue. So this is not something I have been hiding, that I was waiting, you know, for it. Well, you know, interestingly, my nephew Standogbe calls me MPP, and now the MPP people decide to call me NDC. Those ones I'm not afraid of at all. But
0: Standogbe called me MPP.
1: Remember there was a time I talked about, you know, some illegal mining on the Takwa Road, and he wrote a post, you know, but that's
0: your good friend.
1: He's my cousin. He's my nephew. He's my nephew. Okay. You know what I mean? And he's my good friend.
0: Staff.
1: You know what I mean?
0: Yeah.
1: He's my good friend. But again, you know, so those ones really, for me, they don't bother me. The point about that is the principle. You know, currently, you know what I mean, there are people within, His Excellency the President says he knows, you know, people in his government who are involved in Galamsey. Why are we not prosecuting them?
0: And that's what I was coming to as well, that you believe that there are people in this government.
1: Oh, definitely.
0: Oh,
1: definitely. But you see, it's not only me, my belief. The Attorney General himself has caused some investigation to happen about some people who are involved in Galamsey, in this government. But again, Bola, you don't need to be one of the workers of Star FM. I'm saying that drive from going to Kumasi, get to Bonsu Junction, get to Enyinem, get to Osino. Look at the people who are doing Galamsey. You see vehicles parked outside.
0: So
1: it is hidden in broad daylight. How is it that somebody will tell me that those people... So again, go to somewhere in the western region, the Butre River. The Butre River is opposite a police station. How is it that the police are there and people are doing galamse in the river? A place that government itself says are declared a red zone and nothing is
0: happening. But you are with the Ghana Chamber of Mines. Aren't you saying this to the, you know, task force that handling galamse?
1: Fortunately for me, let me tell you, another thing I need to dub my hat out to the current minister is the NIMOS. I think NIMOS are doing a great job.
0: Okay.
1: You know, and currently the new commander of NIMOS have had meetings with him. There was a situation in there's this town when you're going to Kumasi before you branch up. It will come. Where it was reported that in the center of the town there were 7 excavators.
0: Don't we have chiefs in these towns?
1: That's the question you ask. Don't we have chiefs in this town? Don't we have assemblymen? Yes. Don't police people? Don't you have the BNI MP in this town? I had to then take somebody, a big man who called me. Then I called, you know, reached out to NIMOS. And immediately the commander went in there. The guy is being arrested. Oh. He's being asked to do reclamation. He is going to definitely, face prosecution. There are people who are now being arrested and brought to Accra, you know, so that, you know, they'll be prosecuted. One of them, you know, they had gone into a place, he had about 4 excavators. You know, NIMOS had gone there. Then he comes raising his shoulder, thinking, oh, by the time he saw it, they didn't take him to the police station though. They brought him to the CID headquarters.
0: Wow.
1: So our prayer is that we are supporting the NIMOS command.
0: Can we end galamse?
1: Oh, we can.
0: With this administration.
1: Well, you see, again, for me, I believe that one of our last hopes in winning this war against galamse is a current president. Because this is a president who does not have another term. You know, those of them who are talking about the third term, the president is not interested in that place.
0: Oh, the president
1: I have not had an engagement with him, but a lot of things he said that he's not interested. And I think the face of the law is clear. Nobody should be, look at the things that have happened to countries that have tried to do this the third term. Please, let's stop it. Let's keep this country going.
0: So
1: the
0: some clergy, politicians who are trying to push or nudge, and some going to
1: God would deal with all of those people who want to destroy our country. Wow. His Excellency the President does not want another term. They should let him, and that's why he said he's focused on this term.
0: That's right.
1: So for me, I think that he's a president who wants to leave legacy. And so my prayer to him is that he's our last hope in fighting galamse. Unfortunately, he does not have the end of his tenure to be able to do that. Very soon you become a lame duck once the NDC, you know, select who is going to be their candidate. So he needs to do what he has to do
0: today. The time is now
1: for him to be able to do it, and I believe he can do it. One of the new things that have come to is that galamse will not be won with only the stick. Galamse would also be won with a carrot. You see, Ghanaians, from time immemorial, we have been artisanal miners. We mine, that's the way we mine, but we mine in such a way that we did not destroy the environment. The only thing is that we got mechanization coming in and that we're destroying it. And the greed has also come into it and we're destroying it. So let's, those miners in the communities who want to mine, let's teach them how to mine properly. And so we need to put systems in place that would make sure that the artisanal and the small-scale miners would mine properly. And then it would mean that government itself will have to put some money into exploration, so that when they are going to a particular, they're not going to use this ping thing that they take around to go and do the exploration. They do proper exploration. We do proper mine planning for them. Then they know that on the particular area they can mine for 5 years in that particular place.
0: Right.
1: Now, fortunately for us, we have the gold board. So if you get a central processing place where then every ore they do, they bring it to that place, and the gold board then can buy it. Part of the money goes, and then we make sure that we are recruiting the people in the community to do this work. We are also making sure that the chiefs who own the land will also get a part owners of it. They also get part of the money. Part of the money would go to the assemblies also. Part of the money will go into reclamation, you know, and all of that, so that they can do it, and they are paid very well, you know, out of that. Then we can get those people who want to do it, doing it well, and those who are not doing it well, then we can hit them with a stick.
0: Your assessment of the gold board thus far?
1: Well, I think the gold board has done a great job. You know, I think so far the gold board has done a great job. If you look at the way they're dealing with the issues around smuggling, I think they've brought it down, you know, significantly. One of the things that I think the gold board needs to speed up is the issues of traceability. I think it's a bit too slow. We need to get to the point where the gold board then will know that every gold that they are buying is responsibly sourced.
0: They've announced that they're actually going to get
1: They're working on that. They're working on that. The only thing I'm asking is that they need to speed it up. It needs to come as quickly as possible. We need to learn from the examples of Peru. We need to learn from the examples of Chile. You know, we need to get those examples so that once we are able to do that, you see the vigor with which the gold board prosecutes people who want to sell gold.
0: Yes.
1: If we also were dealing with those who are mining illegally like that, we'll be getting somewhere. So I think the gold board has done well. The challenge they have is the fact that their traceability thing, they need to work on that and speed it up.
0: So you give them thumbs up and score them on a scale of 1 to 10?
1: I would not score because, again, if I'm scoring, I need to have proper basis. I think they've done well in the areas that I've talked about.
0: There's in terms of prosecution.
1: Exact prosecution. Mm. In terms of making sure that those who the gold are being sold to us and they are directing, I think that is positive. But the major chunk of it is because of the issue of traceability and the fact that we're dealing with this existential threat of galamse. They need to work quickly to be able to help us solve that problem. Instead of they giving money to Ghana Water to go and clean up our water, they should be spending the water for making sure that the water is not polluted in the first place.
0: Interesting. 8 years into this fight, the galamse fight, what would you say is the single biggest threat to it right now? Have you received threats from people? Are you afraid?
1: I, as a human being, I am afraid, but my help is in the name of the Lord who made heaven and earth. I see old ladies who tell me they are praying for me.
0: Really? Okay.
1: Oh yes, and again,